0: friend.
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0: Right. No place for pride. Likewise, ye younger, submit yourselves unto the elder. Yea, all of you be subject one to another, and be clothed with humility. For God resisteth the proud, and giveth grace to the humble. Humble yourselves, therefore, under the mighty hand of God, that he may exalt you in due time. 1 Peter chapter 5, verses 5 and 6. The Lord has given abundant evidence of the truthfulness of his promises and threatenings. His people may trust his word. Will they then, in the face of light and evidence, follow a course of their own choosing, independent of God's ordained agencies? Even good men need to be guarded on every hand over the blessings God has given them, that the applause and praise from worldlings shall be as a stimulus for them to display their great wisdom and acquisitions. The Lord sees, the Lord knows. He will certainly humble all such aspirations, for he hates pride and selfishness and covetousness. The more prosperous the work may be in itself, the less appropriate is it for men to exalt themselves as though they were the ones who should be lifted up. Our trust must be in God. He has entrusted men with abilities and capabilities that they may act a prominent part in his work. Let them take heed how they shall exalt themselves. The set time to favor Zion will soon come. God has provided men and means whereby his work shall be accomplished. He will not leave his people to shame, but will accomplish his work. His work will move just as he has ordained it to move. Our covenant with Christ unites with the majesty of an omnipotent king, the gentleness and tenderness of a caretaking shepherd. Please read the 42nd chapter of Isaiah. God desires men to understand the claims he has upon them. He will judge any man who shall interpose between his fellow men and their God to lead them into paths not cast up for the ransomed. Known unto God are all his works from the beginning of the world. Acts chapter 15, verse 18. He has ordained that his works shall be presented before the world in distinct, holy, sacred lines. The kingdom of God cometh not with observation, but by the gentleness of the inspiration of his word, by the operation of his spirit in the soul. His work in many places of the world would now be much farther advanced had not man interposed between the people and God to do a work God has not appointed. This Day with God, July 3rd.
1: I encourage you to be ye doers of the word and not hearers only. Thank you for listening, and be sure to join us tomorrow for your daily devotional reading.

0: Amazing facts change lives.
1: My greatest wish is that my children will see me the way I see my own father. He's a very devoted man, and that kind of framed my childhood going forward from there, where I was always involved in church work, and I had a very rich experience with the Lord at a young age, all the way up through college. Then after I got married, I got in at a company called Comcast, and I spent the past roughly 9 years at Comcast. And I was actually watching television with my son, and a Comcast commercial came on the air. And he said, "Oh, Daddy, that's Comcast. That's where you work, Daddy." And most fathers would be proud of something like that, but it really struck me that my son's getting older, and he does not see me as a servant of the Lord. He sees me as a servant of my company. And I knew that I would have to make some changes, because I wanted him to know me as a man of God. I never thought I would be a preacher or anything like that, but I knew that there was room in the work for me and for my my talents, and I wanted my son to see me operating in the work. That's when I knew that my time there was coming to an end. I was sitting in my office one day, and I was kneeling in prayer, and I said, "God, show me what you want me to do, because it seems like a big move here, and everyone's thinking I'm crazy, and I don't know exactly how things are gonna go if they don't go well." It's a crazy thought when you're thinking about God. And I lifted my head up in prayer, and there were just like a flock of maybe 300 birds that were just flying, and they were swooping down over the water, and they would fly back up, and then they would chase each other around. And I was just looking at the pattern of the giant flock, and the promise of the Lord came to me, where he says that he takes care of the sparrows, and you don't see them worrying about how they are going to be taken care of from day to day. They don't wring their hands wondering, will there be any worms to eat tomorrow? And that promise really stood out to me, and says, he said, "How much more do I love you? I'm not going to send you on a mission to do my work and leave you high and dry, because you claim to be my child. You claim to be my son. And everyone knows that. That assurance allows me to know that whatever happens here, whatever happens after here, we're sons of God, and there are certain things that we shouldn't worry about. From the day we arrived at AFCO, it's been obvious that God has blessed the Amazing Facts Ministry, the AFCO program, and I will be using my AFCO experience, no matter where I go, to reach people, because the personal touch of face-to-face evangelism, speaking and sharing the Word of God out of your own mouth, there's no replacement for that. And Amazing Facts has been very instrumental in helping me find the area of the work of God and showing me how large and how broad it is. It's been a tremendous blessing to be in a place where we're around people seeking to do God's will and listening for His voice in their life. And that's very, very important today.
2: Together, we have spread the gospel much farther than ever before. Thank you for your support.

It isn't difficult to disappoint. Expectations crowd around us. We're reminded by sly colleagues of why we didn't get the job, why our resume is lacking, why no one trusts us with the ball. We rarely measure up to supercharged young climbers on the ladder of success or those who spend long afternoons perfecting three-point shots. Our mere mortality gets glares from those whose motto is Olympic, faster, higher, stronger. Only winners need apply. And often, on our poorer days, we wrongly think that God is disappointed with us too. In our imaginations, he stands for all who ever called us slow or slack or sinful. In this, we always read him wrong, for he has made his deep affection clear. God was in Christ, reconciling the world to himself, no longer counting people's sins against them. God showed his love to us while we were still sinners. Christ died for us. We can't hear these words too often. Grace never disappoints, does not withdraw, does not let go. Even when we get it wrong, we are the ones God always loves. So stay in grace.

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1: I'm reading from Exodus chapter 20, verses 8 through 11. This is the forgotten fourth commandment. Remember, God says. If you look at all the Ten Commandments, only one says remember. Remember the Sabbath day to keep it holy. 6 days you shall labor and do all your work, but the seventh day is the Sabbath. If you study this from the Bible, the seventh day really starts sundown Friday night to sundown Saturday night. That's the biblical seventh day. And it says it is the Sabbath of the Lord. It's not the Sabbath of the Jews. It's God's Sabbath, of the Lord your God. In it you shall not do any work on that day. Verse 11 says, for in 6 days the Lord made. Who is the Lord that made? If you compare this verse with John chapter 1, verse 10, the Bible is very clear, the New Testament is clear, that it was Jesus Christ who made this world in the beginning. And that reveals to us that the Sabbath really is Jesus Christ's day. He made the heaven and the earth, the sea, and all that in them is, and he rested on the seventh day. Wherefore the Lord blessed the Sabbath day and hallowed it, that special day. I travel a lot. If my kids say to me, Daddy, don't forget to bring us a surprise, it's important to them. If my wife sends me to the store and says, honey, don't forget the bread, that's important to her. If I forget our anniversary, of course, I'm in big trouble. When someone says, remember, don't forget, it means something to them. And when God says here in the fourth commandment of the ten, remember the Sabbath day to keep it holy, he means what he says because it's important to him. And if we do it, we'll be blessed as well. You have just heard His Voice Today.
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I sat there surrounded by

And I knelt by that olive tree to pray. A part of me was tempted to turn and run away, but I came in the flesh to pay the price.

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0: No place for pride. Likewise, ye younger, submit yourselves unto the elder. Yea, all of you be subject one to another, and be clothed with humility. For God resisteth the proud, and giveth grace to the humble. Humble yourselves, therefore, under the mighty hand of God, that he may exalt you in due time. 1 Peter chapter 5, verses 5 and 6. The Lord has given abundant evidence of the truthfulness of his promises and threatenings. His people may trust his word. Will they then, in the face of light and evidence, follow a course of their own choosing, independent of God's ordained agencies? Even good men need to be guarded on every hand over the blessings God has given them, that the applause and praise from worldlings shall be as a stimulus for them to display their great wisdom and acquisitions. The Lord sees, the Lord knows. He will certainly humble all such aspirations, for he hates pride and selfishness and covetousness. The more prosperous the work may be in itself, the less appropriate is it for men to exalt themselves as though they were the ones who should be lifted up. Our trust must be in God. He has entrusted men with abilities and capabilities that they may act a prominent part in his work. Let them take heed how they shall exalt themselves. The set time to favor Zion will soon come. God has provided men and means whereby his work shall be accomplished. He will not leave his people to shame, but will accomplish his work. His work will move just as he has ordained it to move. Our covenant with Christ unites with the majesty of an omnipotent king, the gentleness and tenderness of a caretaking shepherd. Please read the 42nd chapter of Isaiah. God desires men to understand the claims he has upon them. He will judge any man who shall interpose between his fellow men and their God to lead them into paths not cast up for the ransomed. Known unto God are all his works from the beginning of the world. Acts chapter 15, verse 18. He has ordained that his works shall be presented before the world in distinct, holy, sacred lines. The kingdom of God cometh not with observation, but by the gentleness of the inspiration of his word, by the operation of his spirit in the soul. His work in many places of the world would now be much farther advanced had not man interposed between the people and God to do a work God has not appointed. This Day with God, July 3rd.
1: I encourage you to be ye doers of the word and not hearers only. Thank you for listening, and be sure to join us tomorrow for your daily devotional reading.

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1: My name is Darius Ziegler. I was born and raised in Elmore, Alabama. I grew up and I was raised Christian. We had to do exactly what my parents wanted as far as Christian living, whether it be our friends, what we watched on television, even down to the things that we ate.
2: You know, I used to wonder and sometimes question my mom about it, you know, certain things, but, you know, she explained why, you know, like it's better for us, you know, it's the reasons that the way that God actually wants us to live and eat.
1: And I'm starting to think in my mind, you know, this can't be right, you know, this isn't fair. So, you know, when college came after high school and I was on my own and I had no rules, I busted it wide open. After I had my, well, at least what I thought, my fill of partying, I started to realize that it wasn't all that it was cracked up to be. As time was going on, you know, as I was finishing up my freshman year of college, I was very miserable. I wasn't happy with anything, and I still wanted to just get away. And I was looking through the phone book, you know, I was looking in the back, you know, in the yellow pages. And I seen the recruiting advertisement for the Air Force. So I did exactly like the number said. I called them. I'm off to the military. I get there and I made friends. Everybody loved me. At this time, I was just like, yeah, this is what I've been missing. And all these guys doing all this together, it was awesome, or so I thought. They tell us that we're getting deployed, and of all places, we're going to the Middle East, and I'm going to a place to where they don't want us there. Basically, every day your life was on the line, and I'm terrified. But thankfully, after the months go by, and we do our tour in the desert, they send us back home, and I'm excited. I get to go back and be with my friends. And I get back there, I get back to my dorm thinking everything is fine, everything's gonna be cool. Something's changed. I'm the only person that's alone. All my friends, they have girlfriends, or they're married, and I'm the odd man out. So I tried to follow suit. And I went out and I met a young lady. And as time went on, we ended up getting married. Everything at first was great, at first.
2: Well, I didn't know 100% of what they were going through, but it did seem like I got an impression that, you know, she was kind of trying to isolate him.
1: My wife doesn't want me having any type of contact with my family or friends. And, you know, the same thing that I was running from, now I'm living with. I remember one night we ended up getting to a huge argument, and the next thing I know, the cops are there, and now I'm in jail, and my mind is just running 1,000 miles an hour. You know, I'm scared, I'm frantic, I don't know what to do. After I was released from jail, and I remember one day, my sister invited us over for dinner, and they put in this movie. It was called The Final Events of Bible Prophecy by Amazing Facts. And I remember it got to the end of the film, and it was showing the part where the New Jerusalem comes down and the Lord descended out of heaven. It had all the lost standing around the city, as numerous as the sand of the sea, when then judgment was given and fire rained down from God out of heaven and it destroyed them all. And at that moment, I heard a voice, clear as day, I'll never forget it. It said, everything that you saw on this video is true. And if you do not change from the things that you have been doing, the lake of fire will be your end. I was more scared at that point than at any time in my life. After that happened, I said, Lord, I'm tired of breaking your laws. I want to go get rebaptized and rededicate my life to God. I said, I realize now that everything that I had been doing, all the running that I had been doing, God was doing nothing but chasing me. Now I'm back home. It's just funny when I think about it. The entire time, all I did was run in a circle. It actually took running in that full circle to make me realize that this is where I needed to be. You know, I ended up getting remarried.
3: Being married to Darius is amazing. I cannot have asked for a much better husband.
2: It's like four kids all over again, you know, growing up together. And, you know, it makes a, you know, inspiration in my life, you know, to keep my head up and things doing right and everything too.
1: I look at the story in the Bible of the prodigal son, and that's a story that I can relate to because I feel like I was actually the living prodigal, that the entire time God was blessing me, but I couldn't see it because I thought that what the world had to offer was 10 times greater. And when I came back, he welcomed me back in with open arms, and my life is 100 times better than I could have possibly even imagined.

fiercest rule of our culture. The greater the injury, the deeper the wound, the less likely that forgiveness will ever, ever be offered. When a friend forgets a lunch appointment or a colleague fails to meet a crucial deadline, we find a grudging grace to overlook the infraction. But if the angry words are public, if the damage done is measured in broken buildings or broken bones, our interest in forgiveness disappears. We are so fortunate that God's ways aren't like ours. According to the scriptures, we're all complicit in the greatest injury to God the world has ever devised, the crucifixion of His Son. It was our sins, large and small, deliberate and impulsive, that whipped and beat Him, drove the nails, and pushed that thorny crown on Him. We mocked and taunted Him as He hung dying. And yet, God was in Christ reconciling the world to Himself, not imputing their trespasses to them, and has committed to us the word of reconciliation. Amazingly, God did not send the Son into the world to condemn the world, but in order that the world might be saved through Him. Forgiveness flows from God's amazing grace. We first receive it, then practice it, then glory in it, for we are saved by it. So stay in grace.

0: Welcome to another His Voice Today with Steve Wolberg.
1: Exodus chapter 20, verse 12 says, "Honor your father and your mother." This is commandment number 5 of the Big Ten. King Edward VIII once made this comment. He said, "The thing that impresses me more about America is the way parents obey their children." Something to think about. The commandment does not say that parents have to obey their kids, but that kids are to obey their parents. Of all the Ten Commandments, the only commandment that says honor is number 5. And when it says honor your father and your mother, this is applying to your own personal parents. I was thinking about this once. My dad's name is Gene Wolberg. He's still alive. He's quite elderly, but he's still with us. And my mother is Sandra Wolberg. She's elderly, but she's here too. And it hit me one day as I was contemplating the fifth commandment that God wrote with his own finger on stone that I am to honor my own mother and my own father. It doesn't say your perfect father and your perfect mother. My parents aren't perfect. No parent is perfect. But we still need to honor them. It reminds me of a saying about joining a church. Sometimes people look for a perfect church and then they'll join it. And the saying continues and says, if you do that and join that church, if you find one and join it, as soon as you join it, it won't be perfect anymore because you're in it. And that's just the way it is. We're not perfect and our parents aren't perfect. And yet, the fifth commandment tells us very, very clearly, the voice of God himself, honor your father and your mother. And I've taken this commandment seriously, and I hope that you will too, because I guarantee you that the fifth commandment is definitely his voice to you today.
0: If you enjoyed this short devotional with Steve Wolberg, you can hear more messages online at His Voice Today.

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We hope you enjoy the original dramatized audio Bible stories for kids of all ages. We hope that you'll be blessed as you listen and learn from God's Word.

0: James, the brother of Jesus and the elder, suggested that I take the vow and purification processes along with you four men. I will pay the expenses of having your heads shaved and the sacrifices of two doves, two lambs, a ram, a basket of unleavened bread, a meal offering, and a drink offering for each of the four of you. You are already taking the purification, aren't you?
1: Yeah, we are, yes.
2: Yes.
0: How many days yet before the ceremonies end?
3: Seven, Paul, sir.
0: I'll start mine right away. In several days, I will talk to one of the temple priests and make arrangements for the completion of your ceremonies.
4: Paul.
0: Oh, greetings, Luke.
4: You were about to start your purification period.
0: You don't approve?
4: No, Paul, I don't. I didn't when James made the suggestion, and I still don't.
0: It will show all the people that things said about me are not true.
4: It will also seem to indicate that you have done something for which you need to be purified, which is not true. James and the elders should have stood up and firmly denied what was being said about you. This would have stopped the opposition to you, among your own Israelite brethren, at least.
0: Oh, I'm sorry, Luke, that you feel that way.
4: There's just one more thing I'll say about it. Then it's up to you. By going through this part of the ceremonial laws, how can you possibly teach others that these laws were done away with when Jesus died on the cross? I don't think it will solve the problem at all. Rather, it is my opinion that it will cause trouble.
0: I do appreciate your concern, Luke, but I think it is wise to be an Israelite among Israelites.
4: At least, Paul, please be careful. The Pentecostal services have brought Israelites from all over the world. Many of them know and hate you. To enter the temple is to risk your life.
5: For several days, Paul passed in and out of the temple, apparently unnoticed. Before the end of the purification period, Paul sought a temple priest to make arrangements for the final ceremony for the four men.
0: It will be only a few days yet, and the four will be ready for the final purification ceremonies.
6: You wish me to perform the ceremony?
0: Please.
6: You yourself will have to arrange for the temple barber to shave their heads.
0: I understand that, Your Highness.
6: Do the four have enough money? It takes considerable, you know.
0: I'm going to pay for everything.
6: Very well, then. You let me know when the four...
7: Look! There's that false teacher!
8: Is it not the same one who caused an uproar in our own city in Asia?
7: It surely is! He's desecrating the temple. That is a sin punishable by death.
8: Yes.
7: We can't stand by and permit that. Come, let's grab him.
6: Now, what's the meaning of this?
7: Help! Men of Israel, help! This is the man that teaches all men everywhere against the people and the law of Moses and this holy temple.
9: They need help in the temple. Someone's causing trouble.
8: Really?
10: Someone called for help in the temple. Probably murdered under the priest.
9: Help! The temple! The temple!
8: The temple! They need help!
9: Get them help!
8: Get them
9: help!
6: Just 1 minute, all of you. I was talking to this man, and you came rushing at him like maddened demons. Now, what is it about this man that causes all the commotion?
7: He's a heretic, a blasphemer, a liar. He teaches men everywhere to disregard the law and to hold this temple of no account.
8: That's right.
7: Furthermore, he brought Greeks into this temple and has polluted this holy place.
10: And by our own law, such a crime is punishable with death.
8: That's right. That's right.
5: The cry for help moved the people in the temple to wild excitement. The news quickly spread throughout Jerusalem, and all the city was moved, and the people ran together.
7: Quiet, quiet, quiet! Men of Israel, that an Israelite should presume to profane the temple at the very time when thousands have come from all parts of the world to worship excites me to righteous indignation and anger. How about you?
6: I will not have all this confusion and disregard for the temple. Take this man out of here and do with him as you please.
7: Grab him! Grab him! You! Drag him outside the temple! No, don't carry him! Drag him! Don't treat a blasphemer so tenderly! Drag him!
6: Dogs, close and lock the gate!
5: The angry people took Paul away from the premises of the temple.
7: Punish this blasphemer properly, but how?
1: Stone him to death!
7: People, quiet, people! Stoning causes death too quickly. Personally, I think we should beat him with our own fists until he's dead. And I claim the privilege of hitting him first.
10: I want someone to hold him?
7: Hold him, I should say not. Let him defend himself if he can. Here goes the first blow. He's not fighting back. He's a coward on top of everything else.
10: Now it's my turn to hit him.
7: You're going to die, preacher man, in just a few minutes.

0: the total sum paid for the food is far too much. I shall have to speak
1: to
0: them.
1: Captain, sir, the crowd is about to beat a man to death.
0: Who is he?
1: I don't know, sir. Someone they caught doing something in the temple.
0: Those Israelites are always angry or in an uproar about something or somebody. They probably caught that Egyptian fellow who's the chief of a band of cutthroats and murderers.
1: So you better hurry, sir, or they'll have killed a man before we can get there.
0: Well, tell the centurions to call out several platoons.
1: Yes, sir.
0: Oh, I hope it is that Egyptian. But I couldn't be that fortunate. Centurions, report.
2: B platoon accounted for and ready.
3: B platoon accounted for and ready.
4: G platoon accounted for and ready.
0: Centurions, to the place of riot on the double.
2: B platoon forward. Hard.
3: G platoon forward. Hard.
4: G platoon forward. Hard.
5: All right, you're next. Now hit him. Hit him hard. Now it doesn't seem to hurt him too much. Is there anyone here who can hit awfully hard?
6: I can, sir!
5: All right, come up here and see what you can do.
6: Here come the Roman soldiers!
5: Hang on to this man, men. Do not let those soldiers have him. Let the soldiers through, men!
0: All platoons, halt! Who's in charge here?
5: I guess I am, sir.
0: Is this the man?
5: Yes, sir.
0: Centurion, arrest him. Have him bound with two chains.
2: Yes, sir.
0: Now you... Who are you and what have you done? That's impossible to find out anything here. Centurion, take him to the Tower Prison.
5: No, you can't have this man. We're going to kill him.
0: Centurion, carry the man if you have to, but take him to the tower. And you, get out of the way or we'll imprison you.
7: The tower was a fortress built on the northwest side of the temple area and named Antonia in honor of Mark Antony. In the midst of the tumult and beating he had received, Paul was calm and self-possessed. As he was about to be led into the fort,
8: Chief Captain, sir, may I speak?
0: No need of that. I know you. You are that Egyptian who tried to take Jerusalem, but I defeated you. You escaped with 4,000 men, murderers, all, and cutthroats. You are speaking Greek. Now that puzzles me.
8: I am not that Egyptian. My name is Paul. I'm an Israelite born in Tarsus, the city of Cilicia, a citizen of a great, important city. I beseech you, allow me to speak to the people that they may hear and know the truth.
0: Now, permission granted.
8: Thank you, sir.
0: You merely hold up your hand and the mob quiets down. It shows they have some respect for you.
8: Men, brethren, and fathers, hear my defense which I make now to you.
0: Well, they like your words and bearing. They're completely silent.
8: I am an Israelite born in Tarsus of Cilicia, but brought up and educated here in Jerusalem. I studied law and the scripture under the greatest of all human teachers, Gamaliel. He taught me the law of our ancestors and strict obedience to that law. I was just as dedicated to God and his law as all of you here today are. Many of you, especially the members of the Sanhedrin, will remember that I persecuted and caused the death of many who believed in Jesus of Nazareth as the Messiah. I was so anxious to put to death those who believed in Jesus that I requested a letter of authority from the Sanhedrin to go to Damascus and arrest the believers and bring them back in chains to be tried and put to death.

0: After escaping through a window in the city wall, I came to Jerusalem. While praying in this very temple, I had a vision in which I saw the Lord. He said to me, "Paul, hurry and leave Jerusalem, because the people here will not believe your witness about me." Then I said to the Lord, "But Lord, the people here in Jerusalem know how I persecuted and arrested those who believe in thee. I even helped put Stephen to death." "Go," said the Lord, "for I will send you far away to the Gentiles."
1: You see? What did I tell you? This man loves and associates with the Gentiles. He profanes the temple. He blasphemes against God and brings disgrace upon the Israelite race. I say, away with him!
2: Centurion, take the prisoner inside, on the double. The mob is determined to kill him. When you get him inside, whip him until you find out why the Israelites are so angry and determined he shall die. Then bring him to my quarters. I will question him.
3: Yes, sir.
2: You are all Roman officers, my aides. I want you to witness the interrogation with the Israelite prisoner. He is being whipped right now.
0: You need not treat me so roughly, Centurion. I shall peacefully let you bind and whip me.
3: All right. Stand over here. Bind him, soldier.
4: Yes, sir.
3: Do you wish to confess now who you really are? And why the Israelites are angry enough to kill you without even a trial?
0: I told who I am out there, and
3: But the chief captain wants the truth, not a pack of lies. I'll have to whip you if you're not going to talk.
0: Is it lawful for you to whip a Roman citizen who hasn't even been tried or even legally accused of a crime?
3: I'll have to go see the chief captain about this. The prisoner, the one I was about to whip, it says he's a Roman citizen.
2: Come, we will go see for ourselves. Tell me, are you truly a Roman citizen?
0: I am.
2: I am, too. I paid a large sum of money to become one, though.
0: Sir, I am a Roman citizen by birth.
2: You are?
0: Yes, sir.
2: Well, you realize that I have only your word for this. Also, you will recall when starting your defense to the people that you said you were an Israelite, born in Tarsus.
0: My mother was an Israelite, my father a Roman citizen.
2: Well, I shall have to investigate and find the truth of the matter. Leave him in chains, but do not whip him. Tomorrow I shall call a council of Sanhedrin and others to discover the truth.
5: Your Highness, the chief of the Roman captain sent me with a message.
6: Yes?
5: The captain discovered that the prisoner taken in the temple is a Roman citizen. The captain wants you to charge the prisoner formally with some specific crime. As a Roman citizen, he cannot be punished except first that he be tried and found guilty.
6: Tell the captain that his wish shall be granted. Members of this august body of Israelites, in a short time we must appear before a Roman officer to charge Paul with a specific crime, and it must needs be one that is punishable by death.
7: Your Highness, I doubt we need worry too much. The Roman laws permit us to execute Israelite citizens. Under conviction of our own laws, all we need is permission of some Roman officer.
6: I failed to tell you that Paul is a Roman citizen, and the Roman officer found it out. So the crime must be punishable with death by their laws.
7: Oh, can he be bribed?
6: If he weren't an army officer, I'd say yes. But army officers are very cautious about accepting bribes.
7: Well, what then shall we do?
6: We have one ray of hope. The chief captain is permitting us to charge Paul formally and to try him in our own court. If we find him guilty, even though it be according to our laws, I think the captain will give his permission to mete out justice as befits the penalties of our laws.
7: I think we can do that, especially right now when the Romans wish to keep on the good side of us Israelites, so we won't rebel against their occupation.
3: Sir, The Sanhedrin is sitting, awaiting you and the prisoner.
2: Fine. Get the prisoner and take him to the council room. We will be there shortly. First, do you wish to speak, prisoner?
4: Yes, thank you, sir. Learned men of the Sanhedrin, I stand here before the same council of which I was once a member. I did then as earnestly seek the conviction of the believers in Jesus as you do now. All my life, even up to this very moment, I have lived in all good conscience before God.
6: Sacrilege and blasphemy! You who stand near him, smite him on the mouth.
2: God will smite you, whited sepulchre, where you sit to judge me in keeping with the law and commandest me to be smitten contrary to the law.
8: You have insulted the high priest.
2: I did not know, brethren, that he is the high priest. For it is written, you shall not speak evil of the ruler of your people.
1: No man is perfect, we all know that. Yet this man just said that he is. May I remind you that he also claims to be an Israelite, at the same time a Roman? He claims to worship God, but is he found in the temple worshiping God? No.
9: No.
1: I say unto you, my fellow Israelites, this fellow is not worthy to live. No, he must be killed.
10: Yes. Yes. Yes. Yes. Yes. Yes. Yes. Yes.

0: realizing that there were two factions among his accusers, Paul wisely used them to divert attention from himself by getting them to disagree and quarrel with each other. With this in mind, Paul said,
1: "Men and brethren, men of Israel, I am a Pharisee, the son of a Pharisee. I believe in and hope for the resurrection of the dead. For this I am before the council today."
2: "There is no resurrection from the dead. Such a thing is impossible. Neither are there angels nor spirits."
3: "Well, there are angels and spirits. And there is a resurrection from the dead."
2: "You don't know what you're talking about."
3: "And you know less than an idiot."
4: "People of Israel, quiet, please."
2: "It's a member of the Sanhedrin. We'd better be quiet."
5: "Yes, quiet down."
4: "After careful consideration, we have decided that there is nothing wrong with this man. Perhaps a spirit or an angel really did speak to him."
6: "You are a Pharisee. That's why you say that. But it is not true. We have not considered this man at all except to find him guilty of gross blasphemy and worthy of death. Grab the prisoner, some of you Sadducees, and we will kill him."
4: "No, don't let them do it! Shame him!"
7: "Centurion, take a platoon and rescue Paul before they tear him to pieces. Take him to the usual cell in the fort, but no chains. He is a Roman citizen."
8: "Yes, sir."
0: Soon Paul was in prison, safe from the angry mob. Later, while reflecting on the trying experiences of the day, Paul began to fear that his course might not have been pleasing to God.
9: "Perhaps I made a mistake in coming to Jerusalem, but I did so desire to be in harmony with the Christian leaders here. What will the unbelieving pagan Gentile world think of all the fighting and killing among God's professed people? They turned the Sanhedrin into a scene of strife and wild confusion. Oh, the name of God has surely suffered shame and reproach. They claim to worship Jehovah. They assume sacred office, yet..."
0: In distress and discouragement, Paul wept and prayed.
9: "And now, O Lord, I am in prison. Thine enemies in their malice will resort to any means to put me to death. Is my work in the churches ended, O Lord? Thy cause is very near to my heart, and I pray that ravening wolves will not enter the churches and cause discouragement and unfaithfulness."
10: "Paul!"
9: "My Lord Jesus, humbly I bow before thee."
10: "Be not discouraged, my servant, for I have not been unmindful of you. I guarded you from the murderous throng in the temple courts. I was by your side during the hearing in the Sanhedrin. I was with you in the fort prison cell. I reveal myself now, my servant, to cheer you. For as you have testified of me in Jerusalem, so must you bear witness also at Rome."
0: And when it was day, certain of the Israelites, 40 in number, came together secretly to plot against Paul.
11: "There are 40 of us. None of us are leaders or elders or anything special, just ordinary, everyday Israelites. There is nothing about us to attract attention or cause suspicion. Therefore, we should be able to formulate a plot to kill Paul and carry it out successfully."
12: "Yeah, the Sanhedrin don't seem to be able to do away with Paul, and someone has to. We'll do our duty. We'll kill him."
11: "It should be easy with 40 of us. All we have to do is waylay him and kill him. It's that simple."
12: "You've forgotten that he's in prison under Roman protection."
11: "I have not forgotten it."
12: "Well, how do you propose to get him out of prison so we can waylay him?"
11: "We'll need the cooperation of the Sanhedrin. We will ask the chief priest Ananias to send a message to the fort commander that he wishes to question Paul on a simple matter. And would he please send a soldier with Paul to the council chambers?"
12: "But it's not very far from the fort to the council room. A matter of a few hundred feet."
11: "There are 40 of us. Some will cause a commotion while others snatch Paul and kill him. It will happen so suddenly and surprisingly The soldier won't be able to do anything.
12: Well, it might work.
11: It will work. Are all 40 of us in favor of this plan?
5: Well, I think so.
11: I remember all of you. We took a solemn oath and swore that we would neither eat nor drink until we have killed Paul. We dare not break this oath, lest we be cursed. We will all go right now to see the high priest.
8: To what do I owe this honor? 40 good Israelites visiting me at the same time?
11: We are here to do His Highness a great service.
8: Yes?
11: We 40 are going to rid the world of that troublemaker, Paul.
8: Oh?
11: We have bound ourselves with a great oath that we will eat nothing until we have slain Paul.
8: I will not deny that it will be a great service to the whole world, but what do I have to do with it?
11: We desire that His Highness, together with the council, ask the chief captain to bring Paul down to you tomorrow as though you want to ask a few questions of him. But we will be lying in wait. He shall never arrive here, for we will kill him.
8: Oh. I think perhaps I can get the Romans to do that. Yes.
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15: The book of Exodus chapter 20, verse 13 says, "You shall not kill." That is commandment number 6 that God wrote with His own finger on 2 tables of stone. Some people say the law of God was the 10 commandments were just for the Jews. If that was true, think about the 6th commandment. You shall not kill. Is that just for the Jews? Imagine if somebody came up to you with a gun and looked at you and said, "I don't believe in the 6th commandment. That's gone. That was just for the Jews." Boom, and he pulled the trigger and shot you. You wouldn't like it. In fact, you wouldn't be liking much because shortly you'd be dead. It's totally irrational to apply that commandment only to the Jews. It applies to everyone. Imagine a world where everybody kept the 6th commandment. There would be no jails, there'd be no serial killers, there would be no need for police officers to protect us from somebody that might harm us, there'd be no wars. It would be a completely different planet. It'd be a little bit closer to heaven if the world kept commandment number 6, where God says, "You shall not kill." But even going deeper, in 1 John in the New Testament, chapter 3, verse 15, the Bible says that whoever hates his brother is a murderer. So God doesn't only want us not to kill, but He doesn't want us to hate. He wants us to have love. He wants us to love Him. He wants us to love His law. And He wants us to love other people. And this is really the only way that we can keep God's law. And the only way that we can really love is if we have Him and His love inside of our hearts. This is really what the 6th commandment means. And so when God says, "You shall not kill," that is His voice today for you.
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16: I grew up in northern New Jersey, just about 35 minutes out of New York City, and I grew up in a famous family. So my father played for the New York Giants for 9 years. That's how we ended up where we were. He also played for the San Francisco 49ers, and he was in the Pro Bowl. He won 2 Super Bowls. And I also had an older brother who played professional baseball. So I had a lot to live up to. Everything we did was based around sports. That was my life, and I loved it. But inside, I struggled daily with insecurity, lacking confidence. You know, I would look at myself in the mirror and would not see good things about myself. I started to put all my energy into soccer, and I decided that I was gonna go far with that. So I ended up getting a scholarship to play in the University of Miami. I was being pulled in these like 2 directions of you know, wanting to live this party lifestyle with my teammates, and I was so engulfed in soccer and school, but I also had this like strong yearning desire to serve God. And I was just struggling to figure out the balance and how to do that. I was in Sin City in Miami, and I was swimming upstream, and I just felt like I couldn't breathe. I had everything everyone would have wanted. I had everything. I had a scholarship to pay for school. I was playing a sport. I was the captain of my team. I was in Miami. I had a great family. I had a lot of friends. But where was God? All of that is meaningless unless I had Him. And the lifeline that He gave me was this soft whisper in my ear saying, go. I just remember, go. So I decided to go, and I spent 2 months in Kenya and 2 months in Uganda, and God was saving me by sending me there. It was God's prescription for my life, for my existence. When I returned from Africa, I went back to school, I finished school, finished soccer. I went to the University of Tennessee to get my master's, and I met my husband. Our motto in life was, we wanted to live in reckless abandon for our Creator. And whatever that was, whatever that looked like, and you know, we've traveled and we've done mission work, but we've mostly been in Tennessee. And when we spent the summer apart, a year after that we were married, and it was the summer of 2015. When we came back together, he's like, I have some things I want to share with you. I want you to listen to this. And we were on a 14-hour car ride, and he just started playing this prophecy code all the way back from 2005. And it was so clear, and I just was comprehending it so well. You know, after a couple, like three or four, I was like, I need a break. My mind is gonna like explode from all this like information overload, and everything that I thought I had known about the Bible and about scripture is just completely different. I was in shock. Everything that I was hearing was like, scripture is proving scripture is proving scripture. My heart was like changing in that car ride, because it's like learning more about God than I ever had before. After that car ride, and after listening to the whole prophecy call, my life was completely changed. He's become more real to us than He ever has been before. And that has pushed us to disciple and to minister to others and share with them what we know. My name is Ashley, and I want to thank you for changing my life.
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Good news is only good because the other news isn't good. It's the contrast between light and darkness that makes us glad for everything that's lit and bright and warm. And the Bible is unsparingly honest about our real condition, about the bad news of our lostness and our darkness. We got what we deserved. We reaped what we sowed. The news couldn't get any worse. We were the people sitting in darkness. But then a great light dawned. The gospel of the Father's unending, untiring affection for us is seen in everything Jesus did to bring us healing, joy, and abundance. He who did not spare his own son, but gave him up for us all, will he not also give us all things with him? Jesus is the proof of heaven's favor, the certainty that we are still loved, have always been loved, will always be loved. In him we learn the news we didn't know, that our lives can be free and fun and filled with meaning. He is able to save completely those who come to God through him because he always lives to intercede for them. Grace headlines every day's edition. Now there is no condemnation for those who belong to Christ Jesus. His life brought light to everyone. Enjoy the news and stay in grace.

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2: Exodus chapter 20, verse 14 says, "You shall not commit adultery." This is commandment number 7 of the Big Ten that God wrote with His own finger on two tables of stone. It's no secret that we live in the midst of a cesspool of sexual immorality. The website dictionary.com defines adultery as voluntary sexual intercourse between a married person and someone other than his or her lawful spouse. God is calling us above the immorality that's all around us. He's calling us to sexual purity. If we are not married, we are to wait until we get married. If we are married, we are to stick with our spouse. And in fact, in the New Testament, Jesus went deeper and showed that this commandment applies to your heart. Matthew chapter 5, verse 28, Jesus said that if a man looks at a woman lustfully, he's already committed adultery with her in his heart. And so this commandment applies to even heart thoughts. We need to avoid websites that are full of wickedness. We need to avoid seeing things that we shouldn't be seeing. When I walk into a Walmart to buy an avocado and go through the check stand line, if there's magazine covers of scantily clad women, I need to look away. I need God's power inside me to help me not to commit adultery even in my heart. And when Jesus talks about the heart, it's obvious to me that the only way that we can really keep that commandment is by having Jesus Christ in our hearts. That's really the only way. Martin Luther once said, "You can't stop a bird from flying over your head, but he doesn't have to make a nest in your hair." And we don't have to yield to the temptations that are around us, but we can keep God's commandment, "Don't commit adultery," in our hearts. And that is His voice to you today.
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3: When I was 8 years old, I brought home a 5-foot rattlesnake, and it's gone downhill ever since. Rattlesnakes, sharks, cliff diving, free diving. I wouldn't call myself an adrenaline junkie. I just realized that the closest that I've ever been to being alive is when I'm so close to death. I was raised in the northern mountains of Mexico. I learned English because there was missionary groups that were coming from Colorado and then going to the northern mountains of Mexico. And they were all changed on these short-term mission trips, and they had these unbelievable experiences and their close encounters with God. And I would share their testimony, and I would translate for them. And I was jealous. I was jealous because I didn't have a testimony. I didn't have something like that. I didn't have that life-changing experience, that close encounter with God. I knew He was there. I couldn't understand Him, and I didn't really want anything to do with Him. And part of me wanted Him not to want anything to do with me. I felt like I was unworthy of God's love. I left Mexico to come to college. Once I got to college, I realized how expensive college was. And so, in order to pay for college, I became a commercial salmon fisherman in Alaska. And the first time that I stepped on a boat, I knew I was going to be a fisherman for the rest of my life. I met this man in Tennessee, in one of the rivers, and I found out that he had an orphanage in Honduras. And he said, "You know, you can come down to Honduras, you can help us put a support video together, and you know, it's like, maybe you can get some college credits out of it." I said, "You know, that would be great. I would do that. I would love to do that." And so I flew down to Honduras. And one of the conversations that we had during dinner, we were talking about this and that. And somehow I brought up rapture. And they said, "Well, find us a place in Scripture where it talks about rapture." And I said, "It's all over the Bible." I said, "Is it really, though?" So they gave me a DVD that said Amazing Facts. And I remember coming back to America, and I started watching, and I said, "Amazing Facts presents." And Doug Batchelor started talking. One of the things that he said is that the word rapture wasn't in Scripture. And that was the first time that I actually heard Pastor Batchelor speak. And then I run into YouTube a video series called Prophecy Code. And I said, "Oh, this is going to be good, sweet." But it was just torture, because everything I knew was just getting tossed out the window. He was just using scripture after scripture to take away everything and all everything that I thought was normal and everything that I knew about the book of Apocalypse. Ever since I've learned scriptural truth and I've seen the light, I feel like there's been a fire rekindled in my heart, and I have this knowledge that I want to share with people. It brings me peace, and I think that it does that for other people we've managed to share with. My name is Andrew. I am a fisherman and a dreamer. I want to thank you for changing my life.

0: We mean well when we offer theories of God's grace. We say things like, grace is the application of the unlimited merits of Jesus to the unmeritorious lives of sinners. And then we actually wonder why millions of people don't get it. Someone has reminded us that good doctrine is only a description of a good relationship with God. And it's that relationship, that unwearied friendship between the Father and each of His children that we need to keep talking about. Whether we are prodigal or homebound, there's just one God and Father of all, who is above all and through all and in all. When angry words give way to kind silences, we hear grace. When vengeful plans yield to awkward reconciliations, we see grace. When broken, bitter people are day by day becoming healed and healing people, we live grace. When dread and guilt give way to joy and liberation, we feel grace. Everything changes when grace arrives. The grace of God is more real, more solid, more substantial than our fear, or pain, or hate. There's nothing abstract about it. Put your whole weight on believing, and stay in grace.
1: 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This is your daily devotional reading.
2: Our Daily Bread, July 3rd, an example of patience and forbearance.

0: An example of patience and forbearance. And they stripped him and put on him a scarlet robe. And when they had plaited a crown of thorns, they put it upon his head, and a reed in his right hand. And they bowed the knee before him and mocked him, saying, "Hail, King of the Jews!" And they spit upon him and took the reed and smote him on the head. And after that they had mocked him, they took the robe off from him and put his own raiment on him and led him away to crucify him. Matthew chapter 27, verses 28 through 31. The Son of God was led to the judgment hall of an earthly court to be derided and condemned to death by sinful men. He was wounded for our transgressions. He was bruised for our iniquities. The majesty of heaven submitted to insult, mockery, and shameful abuse as a reproach of men and despised of the people. He gave his back to the smiters and his cheeks to them that plucked off the hair. He hid not his face from shame and spitting. Satan instigated the cruel abuse of the debased mob, led on by the priests and rulers to provoke, if possible, retaliation from the world's Redeemer, or to drive him to deliver himself by a miracle from the hands of his persecutors, and thus break up the plan of salvation. One stain upon his human life, one failure of his humanity to bear the terrible test imposed upon it, would make the Lamb of God an imperfect offering, and the redemption of man would be a failure. But he who could command the heavenly hosts and in an instant call to his aid legions of holy angels, one of whom could have immediately overpowered that cruel mob, he who could have stricken down his tormentors by the flashing forth of his divine majesty, submitted with dignified composure to the coarsest insult and outrage. He was oppressed and he was afflicted, yet he opened not his mouth. He is brought as a lamb to the slaughter, and as a sheep before her shearers is dumb, so he openeth not his mouth. It was in the plan of redemption that he should suffer the scorn and abuse of wicked men, and he consented to all this when he became the Redeemer of man. In the character of humanity, he was meekly to endure taunts and stripes, leaving to the children of men an example of patient forbearance. Angels of God faithfully recorded every insulting look, word, and act directed against their beloved commander. And the base men who scorned and spit upon the calm, pale face of Christ were one day to look upon it in its glory, shining brighter than the sun. In that awful time, they would pray to the rocks and the mountains, "Hide us from the face of him that sitteth on the throne and from the wrath of the Lamb." Satan's rage was great as he saw that all the cruelty which he had led the Jews to inflict upon Jesus had not forced from his lips the slightest murmur. Although he had taken upon himself the nature of man, he manifested a godlike fortitude and departed in no particular from the will of his Father. This passage was taken from The Present Truth, January 7th, 1886. Our Daily Bread, July 3rd.
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1: Our Daily Bread, July 3rd, an example of patience and forbearance.

an example of patience and forbearance. And they stripped him and put on him a scarlet robe. And when they had plaited a crown of thorns, they put it upon his head, and a reed in his right hand. And they bowed the knee before him and mocked him, saying, "Hail, King of the Jews!" And they spit upon him and took the reed and smote him on the head. And after that they had mocked him, they took the robe off from him and put his own raiment on him and led him away to crucify.

0: crucify him. Matthew chapter 27, verses 28 through 31. The Son of God was led to the judgment hall of an earthly court to be derided and condemned to death by sinful men. He was wounded for our transgressions. He was bruised for our iniquities. The majesty of heaven submitted to insult, mockery, and shameful abuse as a reproach of men and despised of the people. He gave his back to the smiters and his cheeks to them that plucked off the hair. He hid not his face from shame and spitting. Satan instigated the cruel abuse of the debased mob, led on by the priests and rulers to provoke, if possible, retaliation from the world's Redeemer, or to drive him to deliver himself by a miracle from the hands of his persecutors, and thus break up the plan of salvation. One stain upon his human life, one failure of his humanity to bear the terrible test imposed upon it, would make the Lamb of God an imperfect offering, and the redemption of man would be a failure. But he who could command the heavenly hosts and in an instant call to his aid legions of holy angels, one of whom could have immediately overpowered that cruel mob, he who could have stricken down his tormentors by the flashing forth of his divine majesty, submitted with dignified composure to the coarsest insult and outrage. He was oppressed and he was afflicted, yet he opened not his mouth. He is brought as a lamb to the slaughter, and as a sheep before her shearers is dumb, so he openeth not his mouth. It was in the plan of redemption that he should suffer the scorn and abuse of wicked men, and he consented to all this when he became the Redeemer of man. In the character of humanity, he was meekly to endure taunts and stripes, leaving to the children of men an example of patient forbearance. Angels of God faithfully recorded every insulting look, word, and act directed against their beloved commander, and the base men who scorned and spit upon the calm, pale face of Christ were one day to look upon it in its glory, shining brighter than the sun. In that awful time, they would pray to the rocks and the mountains, "Hide us from the face of him that sitteth on the throne and from the wrath of the Lamb." Satan's rage was great as he saw that all the cruelty which he had led the Jews to inflict upon Jesus had not forced from his lips the slightest murmur. Although he had taken upon himself the nature of man, he manifested a godlike fortitude and departed in no particular from the will of his Father. This passage was taken from The Present Truth, January 7th, 1886. Our Daily Bread, July 3rd.
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I did not grow up in a Christian home. I come from a very country, rough cut sort of people. You know, I remember having friends at school that worshiped God, but I would, you know, just say God's name and, you know, use it in profanity to taunt them. I had started pipelining at 18 years old. For people who don't know, that is, you know, laying oil and gas pipelines. And as I'm doing this lifestyle, it's a lot of alcohol involved, a lot of partying. I would get into these huge bar brawls, go to jail, just a wild, crazy life. And my wife tells me, she says, I don't know if you're going to come home to me alive or dead. And she gives me the ultimatum. Either you stay home, you be done, or I am going to leave. I told her, I said, you can leave. When my wife left, I was sitting on my couch, and the thought came to me to go pick up my diary and read it. And so when I was going back through all the years of me being on the road, I knew that I was missing the greater reality of, hey, this stuff is just temporary. Is there anything beyond this for me? So I called her and I said to my wife, I said, would you come home and read the Bible with me? And she says, yeah. So she comes back and we start trying to read the Bible together. I started to check out the internet to check and see if what I was learning topically was lining up with anybody else's ideas or thoughts. I was so confused when I got online. There are so many different ideas and beliefs, and I'll never forget stumbling upon this ministry, Amazing Facts. As I clicked the video, here was this man, Doug Batchelor, and he's breaking down the Bible. So simple, it all makes sense. Using scriptures, I'm understanding, this is how I'm being led, and these are making sense. And they were always offering something for free, always something for free. And I just thought, wow, this is absolutely amazing, this ministry. Amazing Facts is a tool that God is able to use to change lives. I have since lost every desire to want to be violent and to, you know, hurt other people. That fighting spirit, he took it from me. The alcoholism, he took it from me. The tobacco that I chewed, all of it, he took every bit of it from me. And Amazing Facts is the resource, the tool in God's hands to be able to help people like me that had no clue how to understand the Bible. My name is Dusty Taylor, and I thank you for being a part of changing my life.

Why was that string around your finger? Because you so much wanted to remember something that you didn't trust your ordinary powers. Or you wrote it on a note and taped it to your door. Or set 3 alarms so you didn't miss the time. We know how easily we forget even big, important things that undergird our lives. The faithful love of a committed spouse. Our need to play with children. The gratitude for those who cherish us and tell us so. And the grace of God. That's why we must remind each other every time we can about the love that saves us. How good the gospel really is. Why there's great evidence for confidence about the future. Without such frequent, daily calls to grace, we slide back into old and useless habits, thinking we must work our way into His love. But now in Christ Jesus, you who once were far off have been brought near by the blood of Christ. We need reminders of God's love, for we can never hear good news too often. Grace is the best thing to remember. So stay in it.

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1: In Exodus chapter 20, verse 15, God says, "You shall not steal." This is commandment number 8 of the Big Ten, which God wrote with His own finger on 2 tables of stone. Have you ever had anyone steal anything from you? I have. Somebody once stole my car. In fact, I had a Bible once that somebody stole. I can only hope that the thief opened that Bible and read Exodus 20 and discovered the 8th commandment that it's wrong to steal. There are some people, as I've mentioned this before, that in some churches even, and some pastors that believe that the 10 commandments themselves are history, they're all behind us, they're all just for the Jews. Well, imagine the scenes. Imagine somebody walked into that particular church and took the offering as they were passing around the offering plate, and then somebody caught that person and said, "What are you doing?" And he said, "Well, I'm stealing this offering, but there's nothing wrong with that because the commandment, do not steal, has all been done away with." Do you think the pastor or the church would accept that? I don't think so. God's commandment, you shall not steal, applies to us today. And imagine if the world kept it. Imagine if everybody kept it and respected other people's property. There would be nothing missing from your house, from inside your car, or your car itself. It would be much closer to being a perfect world. And one of these days, when God makes a new heaven and a new earth, everybody will be keeping that commandment. There'll be no stealing going on at all. God's word is still in the Bible. He still wrote with His own finger on 2 tables of stone. Exodus chapter 20, verse 15 says, "You shall not steal." Respect other people's property and keep God's law. That is His voice to you today.
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1: How do we find God's true church? You know, I wrote a book called How to Survive in Church. And let me see if I can remember what I wrote. What are the main reasons people pick a church? How do you pick a church? You want to know what the main reasons are that people pick the church that they go to? Let me tell you some of them. It's the church where my family goes. A lot of people go to a church because it just happens to be the church where they grew up. Good enough for grandma and grandpa, good enough for me. Good enough for mom and dad, good enough for me. People pick a church because it's close to the house. Now you think, what does your church believe? I don't know, but it's not very far away. You'd be surprised. That looks like a nice church and it's just up the street. What denomination? I've never heard of it before. But it's not very far. Church is a church, right? You'd be surprised how many people don't know what their churches teach. Some people pick the church because they say the music is great. Why do you go there? Oh, they get the best music program and I'm in the choir. What do they believe? Not sure, but wow, the strains of music. Woo. That's true. Some people pick a church for the music, and I like a good music program. Some people pick a church because the pastor is charismatic. I know that's why you come to PMC here, right? Pastor Dwayne. Or good looking. You'd be surprised. Some people say, why do you go there? Oh, pastor, he's really something. I know that's not why they go to Sacramento Central. But you'd be surprised. Some people pick a church because of the architecture. Wow, I want to go to that. Look at that building. It's beautiful. The stained glass, the modern design, comfortable pews so I can sleep. You'd be surprised. That's why some people pick the church they go to. You know, I heard about a Russian immigrant. You may have seen this slide on the screen a minute ago. He spent his life in Russia, immigrated to the U.S., and he wanted to fit in. And he said, so what do you eat for breakfast? He asked a friend. He said, well, we eat cereal, most of us. Okay, he went to the market. He said, I'd like to buy some cereal. And he was directed to this aisle as long as an airport terminal, where on both sides was an almost endless variety of cereals. And his mind was swimming. Well, how do you pick it? Because they got it for everybody. They got cereal for kids. They got cartoons and prizes inside. They got cereal for old people that promise health benefits. They got cereal that are for yuppies. They got cereal that is fast, and some you got to cook. They got sweet cereal. They got natural cereal with no sugar. It tastes like sawdust. They got all kinds of different cereal, right? You sell some of that here in town, don't you? I'm glad I'm leaving in about a week. Oh, oh, where was I? Oh, yeah. But the devil markets religion the way some of these corporations market cereal. They say, what do the people want? I will give them something for what they want. But what is the only right reason to pick a church? You know how I pick cereal? I read. I don't look at the color of the carton. I don't look at the prize inside or the special offer on the back or some celebrity who's on the cover. I flip right away. As I go down the aisle, I want to say, what are the ingredients? If the first ingredient is sugar, I keep looking. A lot of people pick their churches based on the design on the cover. All these extraneous things. Now, is there anything wrong with having a church that has a nice building? Oh, this is a beautiful building. I'm jealous. Is there anything wrong with our church? We're looking at a building program right now. Anything wrong with having a church that has a good music program? Wouldn't you prefer that to the option, the other one? Everyone sings like Feeding Time at the Zoo. Isn't it nice to have a church where the pastor is charismatic and he can keep you awake? Isn't it nice to have a church where you've got a good children's program? We all want these things. None of those things. It's nice to have the same church your parents happen to go to. It's nice if it's not 1,000 miles away. Nothing wrong with those things. None of those are the right reason to pick a church. Want me to tell you the right reason to pick a church? The foundational teachings of that church. Don't you want to go to a church where people are loving and nice? But that's not even the right reason. The foundational teachings, here's the reason, are the teachings of Christ and His Word. That's the reason to pick a church. And if you find that group where the foundational teachings of that body are the teachings of Jesus Christ, that's His church. They might be meeting in a renovated hamburger stand. They may not be able to sing. They may be a little grumpy. They might have uncomfortable pews, but it's God's church. Don't be deceived into the marketing plans of the devil to get people to go to church for all the wrong reasons. So how do you find, does God still have a church in the world today? Is everybody here aware that just before Jesus comes back, there's going to be a polarizing and everybody is going to be shaken into one of two groups? You're either going to be worshiping the beast in His image, or you're going to get the seal of God to be part of His flock. And I want to say for the record now, I believe that God has His children in many different denominations. When I first became a Christian, I was not a member of the Seventh-day Adventist Church, where I am now. I've fellowshipped and worshiped with a number of different denominations, and I found godly people that are going to be in heaven in those churches. You know one reason I'm in the church I'm in now? I got tired of going to some churches that said, unless you're a member of this church, you're all lost. When I heard the Seventh-day Adventists say, we believe, matter of fact, in our writings, it says, the greatest part of Christ's true followers are in the fellowship of other churches. I said, praise the Lord. Now, that doesn't mean that everyone's, doesn't matter what you believe. There is one truth. And it also means that before Christ comes back, when this polarizing happens, people are going to be pulled together based on biblical truth, not on the prize in the box. So, how do we find out what the true church is? Do we need to know that? Yes. Especially when there's so much deception in the last days? Isaiah 8:20, according to the law and the testimony, if they do not speak according to this word, there is no light in them. We must go by the law and the testimony. It means the commandments of God and the testimony of Jesus, the law and the prophets. Number 7. In Revelation 12, God calls His end-time church the remnant. What does the word remnant mean? A remnant is a remainder, the residual, the residue, what is left, what has survived. One thing you'll know about the remnant is that when you buy remnant, it will be identical to the original. But it's all that's left. God's church has been under attack by the devil, but He still has a people. You can find through history that God seems to preserve a remnant. During the time of the flood, God had a people. Before the flood, the children of Seth, the sons of God. But when the sons of God, the children of Seth, saw the daughters of men, the children of Cain, and they began to intermarry, when God's church began to intermarry with the descendants of Cain, they lost their identity and all the thoughts of their hearts were only evil continually. And they were all destroyed except a remnant, Noah and his family. Then at the Tower of Babel again, they began to compromise. God saved a remnant from Mesopotamia, Abraham. And then He saved that remnant out of Egypt. Many died in the wilderness, but He saved a remnant out of that group that made it to the Promised Land. And then unfaithfulness came in again. And God continues to save a remnant. They are carried off to Babylon, but He brought a remnant back. And out of all the people that heard Jesus preach, there was only 120 in the upper room on the day of Pentecost. God continues to save this remnant. It says He's going to have a remnant in the last days that is going to be going back to the Bible. Number 8. What additional 2 points does Jesus provide in Revelation 12:17 to identify His end-time remnant church? This is very important. He tells us, the dragon, now I'm in the last verse of Revelation chapter 12. I've kind of done a little flyover some of this. The dragon was wroth with the woman And he went to make war, that's the Battle of Armageddon, with the remnant of her seed. The word seed there means descendants, which keep the commandments of God. Here is two great identifying characteristics. Keeps the commandments of God and has the testimony of Jesus Christ. First and foremost, keeping the commandments of God would represent the law and the prophets. The commandments of God, the testimony of Jesus. You can read in Isaiah chapter 8, verse 16. Bind up the law, seal the testimony among my disciples. The law and the prophets represents the word of God. So one of the ways you're going to know God's bride in the last days is she's going by the word of God. But even more specifically, you would think, you know, as a basic, God's church in the last days is going to believe in the commandments. Would that include the 10? What do you think? Are there many churches that keep some of the commandments? Some of the time? You know what the Lord said in Deuteronomy chapter 5, verse 29. God says, "Oh, that there was such a heart in them that they would fear me and keep all of my commandments always, that it might be well with them and their children." God is looking, you know, virtually everybody in jail keeps some of the commandments some of the time. Right? Ask me, I've been there. I mean, so, you know, God is looking for people who are consistent. King Darius said to Daniel when he went to the lion's den, "Your God who you serve continually." God is wanting a people that are consistently obeying him. And that means all 10 commandments. It's amazing. People these days, they say, "Oh, Pastor Doug, we're not under the law now, we're under grace." I said, "What do you mean by that?" "Well, we don't have to keep the 10 commandments, that's the old covenant." "Really?" Now, I don't believe we're under the law, we're not under the penalty of the law, but does that mean we're free to break them? And I'll ask them, I'll say, "Well, are we allowed to break the 10 commandments?" "Well, no." "Well, does God want us to keep them or break them?" "Well, we're the spirit of the law." "That's it, we're supposed to keep the spirit of the law." I said, "Okay." "Mm-hmm. What is that?" "Spirit of the law." I said, "Okay." "Mm-hmm. What does that mean?" "Well, you always keep the letter of the law when you keep the spirit."

If you are angry with your brother without cause, you're guilty of murder. For you to say, well, I keep the spirit of the law. I don't think angry thoughts against anybody. I do murder, but I don't think any angry thoughts when I do it. So there's all of these diversionary teachings that we're not supposed to keep the Ten Commandments. Friends, they're not called the Ten Suggestions. They're not the Ten Recommendations. They're not the Ten Good Ideas. God wrote them in stone. He spoke them with His voice. They're the Ten Commandments of God. And one of the characteristics, what is sin? The transgression of the law. Do we still need a Savior from sin? The devil doesn't want people to know about Jesus. And if you don't know about sin, you won't need a Savior. And if you don't have the law, you don't have sin. Paul says, where there's no law, there's no sin. Can't be any plainer than that. God's church in the last days still talks about the problem, and then it tells about the answer, Jesus. The problem is the law. We've sinned. But you got to teach the law. Believing in the commandments, and God saves us from our disobedience. Amen? It's like that bumper sticker that we run into. It says, Christians aren't perfect, just forgiven. Well, I hope we're more than just forgiven. I used to be a thief. Am I supposed to tell the policeman, well, I'm a Christian. Nobody's perfect. While I'm stealing? What kind of witness is that? God wants to save us from our disobedience. Amen? Make us new creatures, new hearts, walk in a new life. But you don't hear much about the law anymore, do you? Is it just me? As I surf through the different Christian radio programs and TV programs, I listen to them. You listen to them, Pastor Dwight? There's some good things you hear. But largely absent is the teaching about the Ten Commandments. You know why? As soon as you do it, people say, that's kind of negative. Makes people feel bad. Legalistic. Here's the question. Is obedience legalism? Does God want us to obey? Yes, He does. One of the characteristics of the church, keep the commandments of God. What did Jesus say? John 14, verse 15. If you love me, keep my commandments. Amen? That's how we don't do it to be saved. We do it because we are saved. Because we love Him. For this, 1 John 5, 3, this is the love of God, that we keep His commandments. And His commandments are not grievous. You want to hear an amazing fact? Okay, then I'll skip it if you don't want to hear it. Boy, you're a quiet group here. Back in the early 1800s in Sing Sing Prison, an ex-forger. I want you to look at this picture on the screen. This picture is the Lord's Prayer. That is a magnification of the Lord's Prayer that is etched on the top of a straight pin. This man named Al Schilling was in Sing Sing Prison. He was a forger. After 25 years there, he died. When they found his body, they found six straight pins in his top pocket. And the guard was going to just toss them out with his personal effects, but he noticed that six of them were silver. The seventh one, there were seven of them, was gold. And he saw something on the top. They got a magnifying glass. They said, what is that? Realizing the man had been an expert forger, counterfeiter, they magnified it and found out he had written out the entire Lord's Prayer on the head of a pen perfectly. And it took him years to do it. You know, the key to following the Lord is to have Him write His law in our hearts. That's the new covenant, isn't it? I thought that was an amazing fact. I just wanted to share that with you. Number 9. What other points does prophecy provide to help identify God's remnant church? Well, it tells us a number of things. There is a dark age period from 538 to 1798. What happened in 1798? Well, during this time, the Justinian announced in 538 that the Bishop of Rome would be the leader of the church now. And he picked out one leader of the church, and he's later known as the Pope. And they had almost uninterrupted rule over the church until 1798. You ever heard of someone named Napoleon? Napoleon entered Rome, or his general actually did it, and took the Pope captive. And it sort of broke the hold that the church had had on the church, and they were allowed to come up above ground again during that time. Up until that time, they were held back and held under in tremendous persecution against the freedom of everybody owning a Bible and people being able to follow the Lord according to the dictates of their conscience. Right about that time in 1798, it tells us that this church is going to come out of the wilderness, so to speak. It'll be apparent again. And that was after the 1798 period. Of course, what country was developing at that time? Pilgrims came to our shores looking for religious freedom.
The truths that this remnant church is teaching will be

0: The same truths that the apostles taught. A remnant is going to be like the original. When Christ comes back, the church is going to be teaching and spirit-filled the same way it was when he left. Amen? We are going to return to the faith that was once delivered unto the saints. Answer C, it's going to be teaching all 10 of the 10 commandments, that they are part of God's will. Answer D, it's going to not only keep the commandments of God, but have the testimony of Jesus. You read in Revelation 19, verse 10, the testimony of Jesus is the spirit of prophecy. Going to teach the law and the prophets and still have all the gifts of the Spirit, including the gift of prophecy, in their midst. Answer E, it's going to be a worldwide movement. You know, there are a lot of local community churches now. Well, bless their hearts. I think it's nice that they serve their communities. But no two are alike. They're sort of community churches. And their teachings, their theology is going to pretty much be linked up with whatever their pastor happens to be impressed with. They are not really worldwide movements. And there is, you know, God committed to ancient Israel the oracles of truth. Were they his people? How many of you believe in the Old Testament, Israel? They were his people. He called them. Did they have problems? Were they perfect? But he had committed to them the truth. God has a people in these last days he's committed the truth to, and they are a worldwide movement. Now that we've established Jesus identifying points for his end time remnant church, what does Jesus tell us to do with it, and what will the results be? Can we find where God wants us to go? Jesus promises, Luke 11 verse 9, seek and you will find. Now, people are wondering, where does the Lord want me to go? Does he have a church for me? Does it matter that we go to church? How important is it for us to be part of the bride of Christ? I think that it's crucial that we are in that group. Number 11, how many churches are going to fit these specifications? Does it matter in the last days? Ephesians chapter 4, verse 5, say it with me. One Lord, one faith, one baptism. While you heard me say that there are many Christians from many different churches in the last days, I think it's important for you to know that it's not like all rivers lead to the ocean. It does matter where you are in the last days, or you could be deceived. That's why Jesus said if it were possible, even the very elect would be deceived. We've got to know that we're in the right place when that time comes. It's not like, oh, it doesn't matter what church you're in. They all go to heaven. Well, you know, that's what Jim Jones says. He used to be a Christian preacher of an independent church. How do you know you're in the right place? Foundational teachings are the read the ingredients, friends. Amen? Amen? What do they teach? Number 12. After Jesus' children heed his loving warning call and come out of Babylon, that's Revelation 18, what does Jesus ask them to do next? He says, other sheep I have that are not of this fold, them also I must bring. They will hear my voice, and there will be one flock and one shepherd. See, Jesus tells us in the last days, there are going to be many different groups in many different folds, but before he comes back, how many will there be? One. He's going to bring us together. Jesus said, all men will know that you are my disciples by your love for one another. The devil has fractioned the church on all these other issues. He wants to pull us together based on the word in the last days. That's why these messages are going out, that God's people can once again be united based on the Bible and the truth. Number 13, how does that one enter that body or the church? The Bible tells us, and the Lord added to the church daily such as should be saved. Then those who received his word were baptized. People made decisions to get baptized and to be part of his church. Oh, I've got more I could say to you. One of the drawbacks of live television is that it's live. And I'm watching the clock and I'm running out of time. I'm trusting the Holy Spirit has spoken to you tonight and you understand that it is important. In the days when the world was destroyed back in the time of Noah, Christ said the second coming is going to be the same way. As it was in the days of Noah, so shall it be when the Son of Man comes. How many ways of escape were there in the days of Noah? One ark. And in the last days, God is going to fill his people with his Spirit. There will be one body that will be united in their love and their faith and their teaching. There will be a harmony there. And all the world is going to be assailed against them. They've got to know that they're building on the foundation of Christ and his word and his teachings. Do you know that's where you are, friends? Are you going to a church based on any of those other criteria? Is that The first thing, it's okay to have a nice building and some of these other features, but is it a biblically sound church? He loves his church. Are you part of that body, friends? Do you want to be? Is that your desire? Let me pray with you right now that God will guide you as you seek in his word for that church that's built on the rock. Loving Father, we are thankful that Jesus has guided us through his word, that he will lead his church through the wilderness into the promised land. Help us, Lord, to make sure that we are following the map of the Holy Scriptures as our guide. You promised if we seek, we'll find. And I pray that everyone here will seek based on the criteria of what does the Bible say? What do the teachings of Jesus say? And lead us into your kingdom, into that body. In Christ's name we pray. Amen.
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0: Jesus is called the bread of life. He said, I am the bread that came down from heaven. Jesus was claiming the attributes of divinity. Jesus wrote his autobiography before he was born. Was he mad? Or was he telling the truth?
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0: A fire-breathing dragon and a damsel in distress. 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

0: I grew up here in Louisiana. This is the Deep South all my life. My dad worked in the oil field, so he was going all the time. We were raised Catholic, but we weren't church-going people. You feared God. You were scared of him. You'd never please him. You'd always be a sinner. No matter what you did was never good enough. Growing up in pretty much a dysfunctional family, everybody in my family drank. Mom and Dad would go out every weekend. They would drink, and I noticed whenever they would drink, they would come back, and they were a lot happier. I figured, well, if the alcohol could make them happy, it could make me happy. So it got to a point to where I was drinking every day, and that's whenever I really fell into the wrong crowd and started to experiment with marijuana. So by the time I was 13 years old, I was a pothead. Once I got married, knowing that I can never please anyone, my drug addiction got worse. I got into pills, got into cocaine. I'd done pretty much anything I could get my hands on at that point. My wife took the brunt of all of it with the drugs and the alcohol because I wasn't around as a father. I normally do 15 to 20 yards a day by myself. I have a lawn service, and it was a long day. I'm coming home, so I'm just hit scan on the radio, and it stopped on a staticky station. And I heard Doug say,
1: "Hello, friends. Would you like to hear an amazing fact?"
0: And I actually looked at the radio and answered. I'm like, "Yeah, I sure do." And then I heard Pastor Jean. I was like, "Hey, this guy's got a unique accent. Let me just hear it out."
1: The phone line here to the studio is 800.
0: And then I heard,
1: "Stay with us, friends. We're going to learn more as Amazing Facts brings you this edition of Bible Answers Live."
0: Now, being brought up Catholic, you don't ask questions. There's certain parts of the Bible you don't read and you don't ask, and I'm amazed that people are calling in and asking these questions that I've wanted to know all my life. After it was over with, I wanted to make sure to find the program again because it was starting to static in and out. I went and started to find the podcast of Bible Answers Live, and that's really what got me with Amazing Facts, is that their vast library of the podcast. So I went back as far as I could, and cutting lawns all day long, instead of listening to music, I started to listen to Doug and Jean. I learned more in 2 days than I did in the 12 years of Catholic schooling I was going to. I found the Amazing Facts app on my phone one day, and I downloaded it and started going through it, and I'd seen all the lessons, started reading through the lessons. It started to open up my eyes and say, yeah, well, you know, maybe there is a God. And I started to question myself then. Once I seen all that, I got to hear his testimony. So I got on YouTube. I have to see this man's testimony, and his testimony, like, it was looking at me. It's like, you know, I can understand this guy. He's been through what I've been through. There's no coincidence in this. There's a reason that station stopped that day. There is a God. There has to be. Amazing Facts is a cornerstone of everything of me right now. If it wouldn't have been for Doug coming through on that staticky station asking me if I wanted to hear something, an amazing fact, I wouldn't be where I am today. Life is great now. There's no more depression. There's no more want to drink or do any drugs. I don't even smoke anymore. Life is great. It's the relationship I've wanted with my wife all my life that I finally have right now. And I know it's God that gave me that. My name is Brian. Thank you for changing my life.
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1: Exodus chapter 20, verse 16 says, "You shall not bear false witness against your neighbor." This is commandment number 9 of the Big Ten that God wrote with His own finger on two tables of stone. To bear false witness basically means to lie, to speak falsely about another person. And this is going on all over the world. Have you ever had anybody lie about you? I certainly have. Some people slander me because I believe in the Ten Commandments, because I teach the Big Ten. People say things falsely about me and my teaching. They are accountable to God for what they're saying. It's not easy to not bear false witness, but to speak the truth. There's a number of things that we need to think about in order to do it. We need to not jump to conclusions, which is easy to do, or we can jump into error. We need to speak carefully and not be so quick to talk. We need to be honest, and we need to be humble. I think there's a reason why God gave each of us two ears and only one mouth. He wants us to listen more than we talk. George Orwell once made a very famous statement, and it applies to us today. He said, "In this age of universal deceit, telling the truth is a revolutionary act." It's not easy to tell the truth, especially when lies are everywhere. But God is calling people, He's calling you and He's calling me, to rise above all of the lies and slander and falsehood that we see around us, and to carefully, humbly, and earnestly speak the truth. His voice in the Bible, His ninth commandment says, "You shall not bear false witness against your neighbor." This is God's voice to you today.
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So I was born in a small Christian family, grew up in Puerto Rico, in San Juan, Puerto Rico. My dad was a pastor of our churches there. After I graduated from high school, I was so excited. You know, I just wanted to leave the house and see the world, if you will. Came up to the States, went to school in Texas, and went to a Christian college there. I rebelled against the Christian concept. I became an agnostic. 16, 17 years after I had left the church, I had three roommates, and we were living the life, you know, back then. You know, doing deals with drugs and selling drugs and all that kind of stuff. The police came over and they raided the apartment. They took my three friends to jail. When I found out, it shook me. I should have been there too. I reached out to God and I said, Lord, if you exist, get me out of this situation and I'll go back to your ways. Right around that time, I met this awesome young lady. She was a Christian. After dating for about a year and a half, someone came to our church to give a series of prophecy seminars. I decided to rebaptize, make it a fact that I was coming back to church, that I was giving my life back to God. Amazing Facts became an important part of my life. Sermons, Sabbath school lessons, DVDs, videos, magazines, and especially after looking and watching Pastor Doug Batchelor, listening to his experience, has really made a difference in my life to the point where I am right now a totally different individual. It's something that I am so grateful to have experienced. I would recommend anyone that wants to give God a chance in their life, you'll never be sorry that you did. He loves you. He understands you. He wants you to be happy. My name is Raul, and thank you for changing my life.

The story brims with contrasts and disparities, and yet we tell it year by year. We meet an emperor, and then at last, a baby. We hear of wealth, taxation, and deep poverty. We marvel at the gap between an iron power and abject, fragile weakness. The one who roamed the far-flung galaxies created by his word lies helpless in a trough from which farm animals are fed. Brilliant iridescent angels terrify poor shepherds who abandon pregnant ewes to gather round the only lamb who could deliver them. Unlearned and voiceless laborers at the bottom of the ladder are tasked with sharing the first good news the world had heard in centuries. And for all this, the story is ever new and never finished. We know this story. We tell this story because it is somehow the tale of our lives. We know the clash of expectations and realities, of hopes held high and lives lived low, of failures, weakness, joy, and pain. And so this birth is like every other birth, and like none that ever has occurred. What has come into being in him was life, and the life was the light of all people. Grace came to live with us, to change the ending of our stories. The light shines in the darkness, and the darkness did not overcome it. So stay in grace.

When you've given all you can, when it's driving with your eyes closed, you cry to understand. When the walls hold you in shadow and the architect's your hand, unexpected.

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2: Exodus chapter 20, verse 17 says, "You shall not covet your neighbor's house or his wife or anything that belongs to your neighbor." This is commandment number 10 of the Big Ten, which God wrote with his own finger on two tables of stone. One of the many online dictionaries available to us defines covet as to wish, long, or crave for something, especially the property of another person. The Ten Commandments deal with many different areas in our lives. It deals with things, time, parents, spouses, our words. But the Tenth Commandment really goes really deep, and it goes beyond behavior, and it deals with a sinful, selfish desire. In our family, we have morning and evening worship with the kids, my wife and I, and Seth and Abby. And one of the songs that we often sing is based on Hebrews chapter 13, verse 5 in the New Testament. And the words go, "Be content with what you have. Be content with what you have." And then the second part of the verse says, "For the Lord has said, I will never leave you or forsake you." And the reality is, the only way that we can overcome a selfish desire to covet the things of this world is if we are content with what we have because we have God in our lives. If God is inside of us and if our hope is in Him, then we have a bright tomorrow, we have a beautiful future ahead of us, and we don't need to covet the things of this world. And really, the only way that our hearts cannot covet is if our hearts have been changed through the grace and the love of Jesus Christ. He's offering us something better than this world, and He is calling us to keep His commandments today. Commandment number 10 says, "You shall not covet." This commandment, definitely, no doubt, is God's voice for you today.
1: If you enjoyed this short devotional with Steve Wolberg, you can hear more messages on

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1: Early 1980s, all the baby boomers were turning 21, and the nightclub scenes were exploding, and I started an entertainment lighting company.
2: I was the president, and there were 6 divisions, doing the raves in the 80s and 90s, you know, in some warehouse where you're setting up lighting and fog, and, you know, who knows what's going on in there, and nightclub installations. I loved it, and it was who I was.
1: Bought a new house out of town, and we moved about 2 or 3 times. But we were always going to different churches. We were in a Lutheran church, and then we were in a Methodist church. I think we were in 3 different Baptist churches. My wife was raised Catholic. I was raised Methodist. Currently, I've been out reading all the Hal Lindsey books and watching all the Left Behind movies. And so I really wanted to understand what the book of Revelation was all about, but nothing really ever made sense to me.
2: One day, Pastor Lloyd Logan came knocking, and he had that Net99 flyer.
3: We were preparing for an evangelistic series, and different people were going different directions with handbills to invite people to the meetings.
2: I saw that coming at me, you know, all the colors, and I thought, oh no, this is some kind of cult thing.
3: And she said, thank you very much, and I'm not much interested myself, but my husband likes that kind of thing.
2: And Lloyd said, would you give it to him, please? And I said, okay, I will. So I took the pamphlet and I put it on the counter. Gary came home and he walked by it.
1: Ran through the kitchen to quickly eat and take a shower and go back out and work a show.
2: 2-3 days went by like this, and I moved that brochure from the counter, put it on the dining room table, put it back on the counter, and I actually threw it in the garbage. As I threw it in that garbage can, I could hear him and see his face saying, would you give it to him, please? And I actually took the garbage out. And that night, lying in bed, I kept seeing his face and hearing his voice and thinking, oh boy, I gotta get that brochure out of the garbage. And I took that and I put it right underneath the remote control. Bright colors, he'll see it.
1: I finally sat down in my living room and I picked up the remote and I saw that angel holding out that scroll.
2: Whoa, cool, what is this? And I was in the kitchen cooking and I thought, oh no.
1: And I looked at it and I turned it over and then I saw a little building, a little church building. And it wasn't too far away, it was about 6 houses down. And it said Friday night.
2: And I certainly wasn't going. I mean, it wasn't my intention to go.
1: I didn't have any shows going on that night. And so I thought it was a one-night deal. I went, and as I heard about the Millennium Man, I was just blown away. I didn't want it to end. I knew what I was hearing was all from the scriptures, and it wasn't based on Hollywood movies or other books that were written. They said, come again tomorrow night. And I thought, wow, great, 2 nights. So I tried to tell my wife about it, and she still wasn't interested, and then she decided to come.
2: I started to hear the truth, you know, and I started to get fed.
1: Every night after the seminar, they would hand us an Amazing Facts study guide. I couldn't do those fast enough.
2: The business kept us going 7 days a week, and it was night and day.
1: Crews working all around the clock, and so when we finally heard the Sabbath message, you know, so far everything's been true, right from the Bible.
2: Church on Saturday, no work. Anyway, it all clicked.
1: Both our heads turned at each other, our jaws dropped open.
2: I said, we can't do that.
1: And the first thing that came out of my mouth was, we have to.
2: I knew that it would be a sacrifice, and I was in fear about it.
1: We didn't know how we were going to do it, but we talked to the pastor about it, and the pastor said, we'll just pray about it, and God will open doors.
2: I didn't want to give up all the connections I'd made, all the networking, all the money, all the investment.
1: We went to the board and asked them if they would consider closing on Saturday, and they agreed to. So we closed the storefront on Saturday, but we were still doing productions, and that kind of bothered us. So a couple months later, God opened a door for my wife. She exited the company. I prayed about it, and God opened the door for me too.
2: Gary, shortly after, was offered a job, being paid more money than he made as an owner of the company.
1: He said, I'll give you $1,000 raise, and you will never work another weekend.
2: And we were able to keep the Sabbath and enjoy the wonderful blessings that God had for us on the Sabbath day.
1: My kids never again had to say, quit talking about work. After the seminar was over, my wife and I and my children were all baptized into the Seventh-day Adventist Church. Even if I gave up everything, I knew that God would have something better.
2: I have much more understanding, and there's much more depth in my Christian walk with the Lord.
1: We started an Amazing Fact Bible School at our church. It allows anybody to understand the scriptures, to understand the end times. Church changed my life dramatically, and I'm very happy and excited to be a part of it.
4: We breakfast on the crusts of aging self-help theories. Believe, believe in who you are, we mutter as we face another thin and hungry dawn. By lunch, we are negotiating losses, trying hard to still believe that we are wise and we are warm and we are kind. But conflicts with our colleagues and chasing three-year-olds around a house belie the bromides and bravura. At supper, we go searching for our comfort food, the self-indulgent set-aside of all that didn't work that day. No one could have expected more of me than me, we chant. Our sins were only foolish calories, not consequential, easy to explain. There is, no doubt, a better way. The gospel taught by Jesus doesn't ask us to think better of ourselves or imagine qualities that never have appeared. God showed his love for us and that while we were yet sinners, Christ died for us, the Bible says. This is real love, not that we loved God, but that he loved us and sent his Son as a sacrifice to take away our sins. Grace builds our confidence in everything God gives. I am the bread of life, Jesus says. Whoever comes to me will never be hungry again. This is the manna for each day, not I, but Christ. Trust what he gives and stay in grace.

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1: What is one thing that every single human being anywhere on planet Earth has in common? The answer is sin. But a big question is, what really is sin anyway? In the religious world today, there's a lot of definitions whirling around. One common one that I've heard is that sin is missing the mark. But that's too vague. What mark is it really talking about? A biblical answer that's very clear and simple is in 1 John chapter 3, verse 4. The Bible says sin is the transgression of the law. In other words, sin is breaking God's law of 10 commandments. Having other gods before God, that's number one. The second one, don't bow down to idols. Or take God's name in vain, that's number three. Or break the Sabbath, number four. Or dishonor our father and mother. Murder, adultery, stealing, lying, or coveting. Those are the Ten Commandments, and the Bible says that sin is breaking God's law. I'll confess that I'm over 50, and I need reading glasses these days. If I don't have my glasses on, the Bible or whatever I'm reading, it gets a little bit fuzzy. The text, it's just not clear to me. And the truth is that we cannot afford to be fuzzy about sin. If we're fuzzy about sin, we're going to be fuzzy about the reason why Jesus Christ died. We're going to be fuzzy on the gospel. We're going to be fuzzy on the steps that we need to take to get ready for heaven. We can't afford to be in the fog on this subject. 1 John chapter 3, verse 4 tells us plainly that sin is the transgression of God's law. Don't forget it. You've just heard His voice today, right from the Bible.
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Once I called you brother, once I thought the chance to make you laugh was all I ever wanted. And even now, I wish that God had chose another, serving as your foe on his behalf. He's the

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And the music, oh yeah, it slaps.

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1: Early 1980s, all the baby boomers were turning 21, and the nightclub scenes were exploding, and I started an entertainment lighting company.
2: I was the president, and there were 6 divisions, doing the raves in the 80s and 90s, you know, in some warehouse where you're setting up lighting and fog, and, you know, who knows what's going on in there, and nightclub installations. I loved it, and it was who I was.
1: Bought a new house out of town, and we moved about 2 or 3 times. But we were always going to different churches. We were in a Lutheran church, and then we were in a Methodist church. I think we were in 3 different Baptist churches. My wife was raised Catholic. I was raised Methodist. Currently, I've been out reading all the Hal Lindsey books and watching all the Left Behind movies. And so I really wanted to understand what the Book of Revelation was all about, but nothing really ever made sense to me.
2: One day, Pastor Lloyd Logan came knocking, and he had that Net 99 flyer.
3: We were preparing for an evangelistic series, and different people were going different directions with handbills to invite people to the meetings.
2: I saw that coming at me, you know, all the colors, and I thought, oh no, this is some kind of cult thing.
3: And she said, thank you very much, and I'm not much interested myself, but my husband likes that kind of thing.
2: And Lloyd said, would you give it to him, please? And I said, okay, I will. So I took the pamphlet and I put it on the counter. Gary came home and he walked by it.
1: Ran through the kitchen to quickly eat and take a shower and go back out and work a show.
2: 2-3 days went by like this, and I moved that brochure from the counter, put it on the dining room table, put it back on the counter, and I actually threw it in the garbage. As I threw it in that garbage can, I could hear him and see his face saying, would you give it to him, please? And I actually took the garbage out. And that night, lying in bed, I kept seeing his face and hearing his voice and thinking, oh boy, I gotta get that brochure out of the garbage. And I took that and I put it right underneath the remote control. Bright colors, he'll see it.
1: I finally sat down in my living room and I picked up the remote and I saw that angel holding out that scroll.
2: Whoa, cool, what is this? And I was in the kitchen cooking. I thought, oh no.
1: And I looked at it and I turned it over, and then I saw a little building, a little church building, and it wasn't too far away. It was about 6 houses down, and it said Friday night.
2: And I certainly wasn't going. I mean, it wasn't my intention to go.
1: I didn't have any shows going on that night. And so I thought it was a one-night deal. I went, and as I heard about the Millennium Man, I was just blown away. I didn't want it to end. I knew what I was hearing was all from the scriptures, and it wasn't based on Hollywood movies or other books that were written. They said, come again tomorrow night. And I thought, wow, great, 2 nights. So I tried to tell my wife about it, and she still wasn't interested, and then she decided to come.
2: I started to hear the truth, you know, and I started to get fed.
1: Every night after the seminar, they would hand us an Amazing Facts study guide. I couldn't do those fast enough.
2: The business kept us going 7 days a week, and it was night and day.
1: Crews working all around the clock, and so when we finally heard the Sabbath message, you know, so far everything's been true, right from the Bible.
2: Church on Saturday, no work. Anyway, it all clicked.
1: Both our heads turned at each other, our jaws dropped open.
2: I said, we can't do that.
1: And the first thing that came out of my mouth was, we have to.
2: I knew that it would be a sacrifice, and I was in fear about it.
1: We didn't know how we were going to do it, but we talked to the pastor about it, and the pastor said, we'll just pray about it, and God will open doors.
2: I didn't want to give up all the connections I'd made, all the networking, all the money, all the investment.
1: We went to the board and asked them if they would consider closing on Saturday, and they agreed to. So we closed the storefront on Saturday, but we were still doing productions, and that kind of bothered us. So a couple months later, God opened a door for my wife. She exited the company. I prayed about it, and God opened the door for me too.
2: Gary, shortly after, was offered a job, being paid more money than he made as an owner of the company.
1: He said, I'll give you $1,000 raise, and you will never work another weekend.
2: And we were able to keep the Sabbath and enjoy the wonderful blessings that God had for us on the Sabbath day.
1: My kids never again had to say, quit talking about work. After the seminar was over, my wife and I and my children were all baptized into the Seventh-day Adventist Church. Even if I gave up everything, I knew that God would have something better.
2: I have much more understanding, and there's much more depth in my Christian walk with the Lord.
1: We started an Amazing Fact Bible School at our church. It allows anybody to understand the scriptures and to understand the end times. Church changed my life dramatically, and I'm very happy and excited to be a part of it.

our best days, we just can't save ourselves. And on our worst, the story is the same. When all our words are moderate and cheerful, when every deed is generous and sweet, when all our weaknesses recede, and all our strengths are trending up, we need God's grace to save us from unholy satisfaction with ourselves. And when we're stuck in bitterness and hurt, when we've got nothing good to say about ourselves or any of our peers, when we seem chained to old destructive habits like prisoners to a wall, we need God's grace to save us from dejection. The acts that save us all belong to Jesus. We offer nothing, deed or word, good or ill, that makes us more entitled to His love or threatens His affection for the broken and the lost. For there is no distinction, the Word of God reminds us. Since all have sinned and fall short of the glory of God, they are now justified by His grace as a gift through the redemption that is in Christ Jesus. Remember now the great, unchanging, undeterred, and undeserved love of Christ. And stay in grace.

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1: Do you watch the 6 o'clock news, the nightly news? My wife says it's depressing. And the reason is because there's just so much bad news in the world. Most of the time, all you hear is about political corruption, crime, natural disasters, wars, conflicts, and just a lot of pain. And so, you know, a lot of people just, they get depressed by looking at what's going on in the world. You don't hear a newscaster very often say, the good news for tonight is, because there's not much good news. But I've got good news for you. Heaven has good news for you, and it's in the Bible. 1 Corinthians chapter 15, verse 1, Paul wrote, I declare to you the gospel. The word gospel means good news. And in verse 3, Paul tells us exactly what the gospel is. He says, it is this, that Christ died for our sins according to the scriptures. The good news, heaven's great news, is that Jesus Christ, the Son of God, came down to this dark world. He took your sins and my sins of breaking God's law, and he agonized, he suffered, he bled, and he died. And he paid the full price for every single sin that we've ever committed and every sin that the whole world has committed when he gave his life on Calvary. And then the Bible says he rose from the dead. Hallelujah. And he went to heaven, and the scripture is very clear that one of these days, we don't know the day or the hour, but it's getting closer, Jesus is going to come back down from heaven, and he's going to gather his people who believe the gospel, the good news, who love him, and who have chosen to follow him every day of their lives. The Bible says the good news is that Christ died for our sins. You have just heard his voice today.
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Baby.

I've made many mistakes in my life, more than I care to admit. I have tried many pleasurable things in my time to make me feel better again. But no matter what I have tasted from the world, it's all failed me. It's actually made me worse than before. But when I had no hope, and I felt absolutely worthless, that's when I decided to finally go to Jesus. And was surprised I saw him waiting on me.

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But what you don't understand is that I am Judas when he betrayed him that night. I am Peter when he denied him 3 times. I have ran away from him because I thought the world was better. But like the prodigal son, I've come back to his presence. And a normal person won't forgive those reckless behaviors, but you, my savior, work a little bit different than us. And that is what I call perfect love. Amen.

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You spoke and stars lit up the sky. Your breath gives life. The waters part at your command, or come pouring down and flood dry land.

born there, but I was raised in LA. I was a sophomore in high school, so give or take 15, 16 years old. And I had some idea about God because I was raised in a Christian home, but to know him as the Bible taught, no clue. I was really poor in math, so my mom took me to a math tutor every Sunday morning to sharpen my skills, if you will. And one particular Sunday morning, we were watching those Sunday morning TV shows where the preachers are preaching, and Doug Basher happened to be on. I paid attention. I'm like, Mom, makes pretty good sense though, because he was backing up with scripture. So once Doug Basher finished his sermon, the announcer said, if you're interested in Bible studies, you can go to the Amazing Facts website, and there's a link there for free Bible studies. So I said, I got spring break next week, might as well just do it because I have nothing else to do. Well, I did it for about 2-3 days nonstop. I was up until 2-3 in the morning doing the Bible study guides. And when I was done, I was like, wow, I have no idea about God. I thought I did, but I don't. So as I was beginning to learn all these things, my mom was open because she's the one who was actually watching the shows. And so she began to study alongside with me after my first lessons were done. And she embraced the truth because she was open to the truth. But what the real problem was my grandmother. Growing up in an Armenian home, if you ever go away from your own religion, from your own Christianity, it's like you're a heretic. So there was a war between myself and my grandma. So I had to study with her in her own language, in Armenian, to show from her Bible the things that I was learning was actually from the truth. So as my mom and I began to attend the church, we made a decision to get baptized as members. And so we got baptized some months later after doing some Bible studies with the pastor. And then I went to school and I said to my friends, I'm officially a Seventh-day Adventist, with a big grin on my face. And they said to me, what is that? It dawned on me, I'm a teenager, going to high school, I'm not ordained, I'm not a professor, I don't know much. I just know that I did some Bible studies, I learned about Christ, and now I'm sharing with those friends of mine. So I began to study with some of my friends in the school bus and in the class about the things I was learning, and I began to share the Bible study guides from Amazing Facts with them. And I gave them some DVDs from Amazing Facts as well. And I began to read and read, because as I was sharing things with people, they asked me questions about God, to which I said, let me get back to you. So I had to go back and purchase some more books and study out those topics so I can give them an answer. I probably ordered over $1,000 worth of books from Amazing Facts. Books on Revelation and Daniel and prophecy and the law and grace and all sorts of things. And so Amazing Facts was really crucial at that stage where it provided the resources I needed to know the Bible better and to share my faith with others. But it's funny how God works, because years later, they themselves got baptized in church. And when they came to me, they said, I am officially a Seventh-day Adventist myself. And to this very day, every Sabbath morning, my mom isn't able to go to church, but she watches Amazing Facts online every Sabbath as her divine worship. If it wasn't for Amazing Facts, I would have not known Christ. I would have not had that peace that he offers. And all these people who came to know Christ would have not had the opportunity. My name is Tarun Hovsepian.

We mean well when we offer theories of God's grace. We say things like, grace is the application of the unlimited merits of Jesus to the unmeritorious lives of sinners. And then we actually wonder why millions of people don't get it. Someone has reminded us that good doctrine is only a description of a good relationship with God. And it's that relationship, that unwearied friendship between the Father and each of His children that we need to keep talking about. Whether we are prodigal or homebound, there's just one God and Father of all, who is above all and through all and in all. When angry words give way to kind silences, we hear grace. When vengeful plans yield to awkward reconciliations, we see grace. When broken, bitter people are day by day becoming healed and healing people, we live grace. When dread and guilt give way to joy and liberation, we feel grace. Everything changes when grace arrives. The grace of God is more real, more solid, more substantial than our fear, or pain, or hate. There's nothing abstract about it. Put your whole weight on believing, and stay in grace.

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1: I grew up in the Hollywood Hills of Southern California in a Jewish home that sadly was not a religious home. We didn't read the Bible, we didn't pray at all. And when I got into my teen years, I was surrounded by just the entertainment industry and the wild life of Southern California, and I got into drugs and drinking and the disco days back in the 70s. When I was 19 years old, I was taking a walk on Hollywood Boulevard, and a young girl walked up to me and grabbed my sleeve, and I turned around and said, "Yes, can I help you?" And she looked at me and she said, Sir, are you saved? Are you saved?" And my response was, I didn't even know that I was lost. And I didn't. I didn't know what salvation was. I didn't know anything about Jesus Christ, my Savior. But everything has changed now. It's 33 years later. In the book of Matthew, chapter 1, verse 21, the Bible says that His name is Jesus, for He shall save His people from their sins. Jesus is our Savior, and the Bible says that salvation is to be saved from sin. We can't work ourselves to heaven, and we can't be saved in sin either. Jesus wants to save us from our sins, to get us out of things that are bad, that are wicked, that are evil. I don't do the things I used to do. The old life that I had in what I call my BC days, those days are gone. My life has changed because of the grace and the power of Jesus Christ. Matthew chapter 1, verse 20, the angel Gabriel said, "You shall call His name Jesus, for He shall save His people from their sins." Let Jesus Christ save you today. You have just heard God's voice from His Word, from the Holy Bible.
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Warning, side effects of listening to KWJD include sudden joy, smiling for no reason, and unexpected praise breaks. That's 92.1 FM, KWJD, live from Onalaska, Washington, because faith meets the airwaves here. And the music, oh yeah, it slaps.

Welcome back to Walking on Water. I'm your host, Tom Maycomber, and for the next hour, we will be enjoying the sound of gospel bluegrass music. This week, we'll feature the gospel bluegrass sound of Nashville's farmhands, and we'll also take a look at Leviticus 25, verse 23, which says, "The land is mine, and you are but aliens and my tenants." But now let's start the music with the Front Porch String Band, where good friends will never part.

That was brand new. It's called Headin' Home, and the group is Headin' Home Bluegrass. We're called Walkin' on Water, and I'm Tom Maycumber. And now here's something new from the Grassifieds. We are on our way.

Cry from the Cross, that was Joe Hott. You're listening to Walking on Water, and I'm Tom Maycumber. Historically, many Christians have believed that since creation was made for human beings, that we have a right to dominate and exploit it for our own wants and needs. This idea comes from Genesis 1, verse 26, where it says, God gave us dominion over all creation, and this has led to incalculable abuses of nature. This is because the Hebrew word translated as dominion, rada, does not mean to dominate or to exploit, but to be the caregiver or nurturer for something. John Calvin said that we are to hand down to posterity the earth as we received it, or even better than we received it. And our responsibility to do so can be seen in passages from Scripture, like Psalm 24, verse 1, which says, "The earth is the Lord's, and everything in it, the world and all who live in it." And Leviticus 25, verse 23, which says, "The land is mine, and you are but aliens and my tenants." This suggests that we should no more exploit or waste or defile God's creation than a tenant should do deliberate damage to his or her landlord's property. Here's Doyle Lawson and Quicksilver. Do a little more for him.

We're called Walking on Water. I'm Tom Maycumber, and I want to thank you for joining me for our celebration of the gospel of Jesus with gospel bluegrass music. Nashville's Farmhands feature leading bluegrass music veterans and a group that only plays gospel music. Formed in 2011, the various band members have played with New Tradition, the Osborne Brothers, Wilma Lee Cooper, and others. And the group has counted among its members such bluegrass luminaries as Daryl Mosley, Tim Graves, and Kevin Williamson. I'd like to feature for you the gospel sound of the Farmhands, and first from 2013, this is A Beautiful Life.

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Here they are again from their 2019 CD titled Memories of Home. This is You Never Gave Up on Me.

You're listening to Walking on Water. I'm Tom Maycumber. We play gospel bluegrass music, and that was our featured group for today, Nashville's Farmhands with Good Things. And here they are one more time. This is Still the Solid Rock.

That's New Tradition with Rock of Ages. I'm Tom Maycumber, and you've been listening to Walkin' on Water. Today we featured the gospel bluegrass sound of Nashville's farmhands, and we also considered Leviticus 25, verse 23, which says, "The land is mine, and you are but aliens and my tenants." To me, this suggests that we should no more exploit or waste or destroy God's creation than a tenant should do deliberate damage to his or her landlord's property. Thank you so much for listening, and until next time we meet, please be safe, and my prayer is that you will have a blessed week in Jesus.

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2: If there was one word that we could use to describe life on earth today, the word is confusion. Not just in the political, secular world, but also in the religious world. In fact, the word Babylon means confusion. One of the biggest points of confusion has to do with the Ten Commandments. Many Christians believe that the Ten Commandments were just for the Jews, and now that we're believing in Jesus, the Ten Commandments don't apply to us today. When a person dies, they normally get buried in a cemetery, and it is time to bury that confusing belief based on the Bible. Ephesians chapter 2, verse 8, Paul is very clear, and he says that by grace you are saved through faith. And it's a gift from God. A lot of Christians know that verse, but we need to turn the page and look at chapter 6. Ephesians 6, verse 1, Paul says, "Children, obey your parents in the Lord, for this is right. Honor your father and your mother," which is a quote from commandment number 5. So in chapter 2, Paul says we're saved by grace, and then in chapter 6, verse 1 and 2, he says that children, Christian children, should obey the fifth commandment. And it's not just number 5, but it's all the other commandments. Number 1 all the way through number 10. The idea that Christians who are saved by grace don't need to keep God's law, it's not biblical. It's a false teaching. It's a confusing doctrine that should be buried and not resurrected. The Bible is very clear in Ephesians 2 verse 8 that we're saved by grace, but in Ephesians chapter 6 verse 1 and 2 that children should obey their parents and honor their father and mother, which is the first commandment with a promise. You have just heard His Voice Today.
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4: I'd have to say that I had a wonderful childhood growing up. I went to a private school up until the seventh grade, till junior high. I believe it was at that point in junior high that my life began to change. Going from a Christian education into a public school was a big difference. There was a lot of secular influence, peer pressure. And for me, it was the music. I started listening to heavy metal music. Every concert that would come to town, I was there. It had a profound effect on me. I started using marijuana probably at the age of 14. I started drinking, using a lot of cocaine, and that led to methamphetamine, and that completely changed my life. I dropped out of high school my sophomore year and went to work. I would get off of work and we'd go into the bar until 2 o'clock in the morning, and I'd get back up at 5 and I'd go back at it again 6-7 days a week. At the age of 20, I lost my dad to a heart attack. I didn't know how to handle the loss, so I tried to mask my pain with alcohol and drugs. Got 3 DUIs in 1 year, was arrested. They gave me a year in the county jail. And the moment I got out, I went back to doing the same thing, hanging with the same people, the same crowd. I was involved in a hit-and-run motorcycle accident, and I was charged with a felony DUI. Even though at the time of the accident I was not under the influence, I still had methamphetamine in my system. At my sentencing date, I left the courtroom and I didn't come back. And that left me with a felony warrant. And I had fallen asleep at a park, and I woke up to a park ranger knocking on my window. I knew I was wanted, and I knew that I was not gonna just turn myself in. I turned to him and I made the comment, "Not today." And I took off. I led 5 different agencies on about a 35-minute chase. And I realized at the point that I wasn't going to get away and that this was going to end up either me killing somebody or myself. And so I made a decision to pull over. At that point, everything that I had, I lost. I was sentenced to 2 years in state prison. And it was there that God got a hold of me. And it was through Amazing Facts Ministries. I remember listening on my radio to Pastor Doug Batchelor. I wanted to get to know the Bible. I wanted to know God. And so my aunt, Marilyn, sent me the Amazing Facts study guides. And it was there that my relationship with Christ began. I had called home, and I knew my mother wasn't doing well, but I didn't realize that she had cancer. She had about a 30% chance of making it through her surgery. She had told the doctors that she was not going to have chemo and she was not going to have radiation, that if her God was going to save her, then he would save her. I remember hanging up the phone to what I thought was my last conversation with my mom. I turned around, I got down on my knees, and I prayed to God. And I said, God, if you're there, please save my mother. Wherever you lead me in life, whatever you want me to do, I am yours. And I had a feeling of such peace that I knew that my mother was going to be okay and that my life was going to change. There are no words that I can adequately express to Amazing Facts and to Pastor Doug to say thank you to all those people who support the ministry. I am a product of your support. My life has changed because of this ministry. And I thank you from the bottom of my heart.

within the castle of our fears. Inside the moat well filled with pride, we wonder why this life we chose seems lonely and unhappy. Our citadel seems much more like a prison. We wanted strength, we said, so we built battlements and gates to keep our painful secrets safe. We rarely let the drawbridge down, for we have much to guard. But from the turret we can see a joyous life we long to live, a liberated life, well filled with love, with kindly people laughing, caring, trusting, and forgiving. Grace always builds for us communities of hope. It brings companions who, like us, once lived behind grim castle walls. We learn in time the undefended life, where broken people are made whole, where we admit how much we need the healing freely ours in Jesus. 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And so we find the life we crave, where we are neither lonely in our sins nor alone in our salvation. The grace we're given gradually becomes the grace we share with those still trapped behind dark castle walls. Come down, come out, we chorus at the stones. Come live the shared, abundant life Christ promises to prisoners. And all who do can stay in grace.

0: Be sympathetic to all men. To the weak became I as weak, that I might gain the weak. I am made all things to all men, that I might by all means save some. 1 Corinthians chapter 9, verse 22. All should study carefully how they can themselves become most useful and how they can themselves be a blessing to those with whom they associate. All who profess to be children of God should unceasingly bear in mind that they are missionaries in their labors brought in connection with all classes of minds. There will be men who are untrue in their dealing with their fellow men. There will be the aristocrat, the vain, the proud, the frivolous, the independent, the complaining, the desponding, the discouraged, the fanatical, the egotistical, the timid, and the sensitive ones, the elevated in mind, and the courteous in manner, the dissipated, the uncourteous, and the superficial. These varied minds cannot be treated alike. Yet all, whether they be rich or poor, high or low, dependent or independent, need kindness, sympathy, truth, and love. By mutual contact, our minds should receive polish and refinement. We are dependent upon one another, closely bound together by the ties of human brotherhood. It is through the social relations that Christianity comes in contact with the world. Every man and woman who has tasted of the love of Christ and has received into the heart the divine illumination is required of God to shed light on the pathway of those who are unacquainted with the better way. We must confess Christ openly and bravely, exhibiting in our characters his meekness, humility, and love, till men shall be charmed with the beauty of holiness. Social power, sanctified by the Spirit of Christ, must be improved in bringing souls to the Savior. We are to have Christ in us as a wellspring of water, springing up into everlasting life, refreshing all who come in contact with us. My Life Today, July 4th.
1: 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Thank you for listening, and be sure to join us tomorrow for your daily devotional reading.

I would go out and go drinking, and I would just wanted to have fun. I was working a lot at the time, going to school, and just wasn't really interested in really following God. I would have people tell me, why don't you just have faith, if I was going through some type of trial during my life. I didn't understand what that meant. I would pray, but I didn't feel any less stressed about or worried about a situation. I didn't understand God's word. It seemed like it contradicted itself, and so I struggled with that a lot. My ex-husband and I, we had began dating, and within 7 months, we got married, which was really fast. After we got married, he was very disrespectful, and he was cheating a lot. Found out he was cheating when I was pregnant with my first son. I tried to get him help, and he checked himself out of rehab a week later, living homeless in our hometown. He was saying and doing things that he shouldn't be doing. He was committing crimes. It always started with alcohol and then pot or marijuana, and then he would go to the meth. So it was just a really ugly chain of things. And that's when I moved in with my sister. We were staying with her and her husband, and I started doing studies with my sister. She was studying with some people, and I joined the studies. And I learned a lot of different things that I had never known about the Bible, and it started opening up to me and making sense. So my sister had installed the satellite, and I found amazing facts. The one thing I love about Doug Batchelor is he uses his own life situations, and he uses really good stories to connect stories from the Bible or teachings. I didn't understand why he was always bringing up the Sabbath and why it was so important. And I was asking my sister, why does he keep talking about the Sabbath? And later on, I found out through studying more and listening to his teachings about it, the truth about the Sabbath. I know that I started changing as a person. I wanted to follow the truth. I wanted to have a closer relationship with Christ and be closer to God. So after doing the studies and learning the truths that I had been learning, I decided to take that next step and give my life to Christ through baptism. Besides learning these messages, these truths about the Bible through Amazing Facts, all of these wonderful people from Amazing Facts, the way they've reached out to me, they really show me that they have caring hearts, that they're Christ-like, because that's what a Christian is.

Wilt thou forgive that sin where I begun, which is my sin, though it were done before? 400 years ago, the poet John Donne wondered aloud whether God would actually forgive the wild, foolish choices he had made in his life. In the last 4 days, at least half the people in the world have silently wondered the same thing. Can God, will God actually erase the record of our anger, lust, and dishonesty? Or will those choices always drag behind us as painful reminders of our foolishness? God's promise for those who turn to Him is clear and categorical. I will forgive their wickedness and will remember their sins no more. The Father knows that we have doubts about His goodness. And so the Bible tells us, if we confess our sins to God, He can always be trusted to forgive us and take our sins away. And just in case we need a visual reminder of His promise to repair our brokenness, we hear, as far as the east is from the west, so far has He removed our transgressions from us. There's nothing more dependable than God's promise to forgive your past. Trust His promise. Experience His freedom. And stay in grace.

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1: One of the most fascinating websites you can go on is called Wars in the World. Daily news on wars in the world and on new states. There's a list of ongoing conflicts. This is updated November 17, 2011. It says that in Africa, there are 22 countries that are involved in war. Going down to Asia, there are 14 countries involved in war. Going down to Europe, 9 countries, and the list just goes on and on, talking about all of the battles taking place on this planet. The book of Revelation describes one final war, which most people don't know anything about. It's in Revelation chapter 12, verse 17. The Bible says that the dragon was angry with the woman representing God's church, and he went to make war with the remnant of her seed, which keep the commandments of God and have the testimony of Jesus Christ. We may not be involved in a direct military conflict, but we're all in this war, and there's no escaping it. And the war has to do with the dragon, representing the devil, and those who keep God's commandments and have the testimony of Jesus Christ. They are called God's remnant, his final people in these last days, who are commandment keepers and who don't follow the world, the flesh, or the devil. Whose side are you on? Whose side am I on? Those who stand up for Jesus and who follow the Ten Commandments in these last days of moral confusion and global sin, they are God's soldiers, and they are preparing themselves by the grace of God to be delivered when Jesus comes a second time to take us home. May God help us to stand for His commandments in these last days. You have just heard His voice today.
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1: Our Daily Bread, July 4th. Prophecy fulfilled in Christ's death.

Prophecy fulfilled in Christ's death. And they crucified him and parted his garments, casting lots that it might be fulfilled which was spoken by the prophet. They parted my garments among them, and upon my vesture did they cast lots. And sitting down, they watched him there. Matthew chapter 27, verses 35 and 36. In the sufferings of Christ upon the cross, prophecy was fulfilled. Centuries before the crucifixion, the Savior had foretold the treatment he was to receive. He said, "Dogs have compassed me, the assembly of the wicked have enclosed me, they pierced my hands and my feet. I may tell all my bones, they look and stare upon me, they part my garments among them and cast lots upon my vesture." Psalm 22:16-18.

0: The prophecy concerning his garments was carried out without counsel or interference from the friends or the enemies of the crucified one. To the soldiers who had placed him upon the cross, his clothing was given. Christ heard the men's contention as they parted the garments among them. His tunic was woven throughout without seam. And they said, "Let us not rend it, but cast lots for it, whose it shall be." In another prophecy, the Savior declared, "Reproach hath broken my heart, and I am full of heaviness. And I looked for some to take pity, but there was none, and for comforters, but I found none. They gave me also gall for my meat, and in my thirst they gave me vinegar to drink." Psalm 69:20-21. To those who suffered death by the cross, it was permitted to give a stupefying potion to deaden the senses of pain. This was offered to Jesus, but when he had tasted it, he refused it. He would receive nothing that could becloud his mind. His faith must keep fast hold upon God. This was his only strength. To becloud his senses would give Satan an advantage. The enemies of Jesus vented their rage upon him as he hung upon the cross. Priests, rulers, and scribes joined with the mob in mocking the dying Savior. At the baptism and at the transfiguration, the voice of God had been heard proclaiming Christ as his Son. Again, just before Christ's betrayal, the Father had spoken, witnessing to his divinity, but now the voice from heaven was silent. No testimony in Christ's favor was heard. Alone, he suffered abuse and mockery from wicked men. "If thou be the Son of God," they said, "come down from the cross. Let him save himself if he be the Christ, the chosen of God." In the wilderness of temptation, Satan had declared, "If thou be the Son of God, command that these stones be made bread. If thou be the Son of God, cast thyself down from the pinnacle of the temple." Matthew 4:3-6. And Satan with his angels in human form was present at the cross. The arch fiend and his hosts were cooperating with the priests and rulers. The teachers of the people had stimulated the ignorant mob to pronounce judgment against one upon whom many of them had never looked until urged to bear testimony against him. Priests, rulers, Pharisees, and the hardened rabble were confederated together in a satanic frenzy. Religious rulers united with Satan and his angels. They were doing his bidding. This passage was taken from The Desire of Ages, page 746. Our Daily Bread, July 4th.
1: 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Thank you for listening, and be sure to join us tomorrow for your daily devotional reading.

I always wanted to be a daddy's girl. From the time I was very small, I saw other girls that had fathers around, and I always felt different. My natural father left when I believe I was 4 months old, and I did not have a relationship with him. And deep down, honestly, I always felt like, what did I do? Why didn't he love me? And that's soul-shattering for a child. My stepfather came into the picture when I was 2 years old, and he was sexually abusing me, physically abusing me, and psychologically abusing me for many, many years. The biggest thought that I can remember back then is having my first thought of suicide when I was 10 years old. And being so afraid all the time that it was causing stomach pains, that I would literally be doubled over. I just kept thinking, why doesn't anyone know what's going on in this house? Can't they hear him screaming at me? You know, don't they notice that something is wrong? Don't I seem different? I'm not right. I'm 10 and I feel like I'm dying. Can you not see me? And out of self-preservation, I finally just blocked it out of my head for many years and just didn't remember anymore. It was very, very lonely. I did start drinking when I was 14 years old. What had happened was I had a flashback of being molested, and it shattered me, and I did not know how to cope with it. So I started mixing all different kinds of hard alcohol together and smoking weed and being sexually promiscuous. And that was just the beginning of many years of hell. It wasn't until several years later I realized that I needed to get help in order to stop using the drugs, because I had been separated from God at that point. And I knew that if I didn't get help, that there was not going to be God for me anymore, that I was going to completely take myself away from him. And something just clicked inside me. All my life, I felt like God wasn't there for me. And what I realized was that he was. I will never forget the time that I was sitting there in church and there was a silk lithograph of Jesus Christ up on the altar, and I could not even look at it, because in my soul, I knew that what I was doing was wrong, but I couldn't stop. Not even talking about what it was doing to me physically, but that brand new friend that I had found in God, I was pulling myself away from him. During that time, off and on, I'd turn on the TV and Pastor Doug would be there. And one thing that he always said that caught my eye is he always said, "Don't take my word for it. Go check your Bible." Amazing Facts helped save my life. It took me years, but I finally found God. I finally healed that little girl that was so shattered, that had no self-esteem, that all her innocence had been taken. God gave back everything, and then some. And I go through trials. I'm a single parent. I'm a recovering addict. I have MS, and I have fibromyalgia, and I am blessed. I am blessed because I am so mighty with the Lord. Everything that was ever stolen from me, God gave back. And on top of that, he gave me forgiveness. And that's what I want everyone to know. He took a broken woman and turned her into a warrior.

It's easy to be gracious to the gracious, to those who recognize their fault and seek to make amends. It tasks our virtue less than third grade math might task a physicist. But let the one who wounded us be hostile or impenitent, and we will struggle like an 8-year-old confronted with a theorem. Our greater virtue goes unrecognized by unrepentant sinners. We bite our lips to keep from saying what we know, that all the fault is theirs, that we were always right. So Jesus challenges us with God's much higher standard. If you love only those who love you, why should you get credit for that? Even sinners love those who love them. Love your enemies. Do good to them. Lend to them without expecting to be repaid. And so we glimpse the heart of God, who in the chaos of our stubbornness still offers us forgiveness, wholeheartedly and kindly. Yet God, in His grace, freely makes us right in His sight. He did this through Christ Jesus when He freed us from the penalty for our sins. Grace is God's strange gift to us, and not a virtue we acquire by practice or devotion. His kindness brings about our kindness, and we forgive as we have been forgiven. Receive His gift and stay in grace.

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1: Human history is filled with amazing discoveries, great discoveries, such as electricity, or the wreckage of the Titanic at the bottom of the Atlantic Ocean, or the existence of a human cell. And yet all of these discoveries, as great as they are not as important as the discovery of heaven's last call to the human race before the return of Jesus Christ. And that message is in Revelation chapter 14, verses 6 to 12. Verse 6 talks about another angel flying in the midst of heaven, having the everlasting gospel of Jesus Christ. Verse 7 announces that we're living in the hour of judgment and how important it is that we worship the creator of heaven and earth. Verse 8 talks about the fall of Babylon and how all the world has become drunk with the wine of this apostate system. And verse 9 warns about the beast and the image and the importance of avoiding its deadly mark. Discoveries from the Bible, three angels' messages before the return of Jesus Christ. In the days of Noah, God told people to get into a boat, and that boat had three stories. It was a three-story ark. And in the book of Revelation, God has a message represented by three angels. In the days of Noah, those that got into the boat were protected from the flood. And in the book of Revelation, those who understand and accept these messages will be protected from the lake of fire at the end of the world and will be prepared for the soon return of Jesus Christ. Discoveries. More important than the Titanic, electricity, or the cell is to discover heaven's last call in the book of Revelation, chapter 14, verses 6 to 12. You have just heard His voice today.
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1: 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July 4th. Nothing too precious to give to God.

Nothing too precious to give to God. By faith, Abraham, when he was tried, offered up Isaac, and he that had received the promise offered up his only begotten son. Hebrews chapter 11, verse 17. Abraham's test was the most severe that could come to a human being. Had he failed under it, he would never have been registered as the father of the faithful. The lesson was given to shine down through the ages that we may learn that there is nothing too precious to be given to God. It is when we look upon every gift as the Lord's to be used in His service that we secure the heavenly benediction. Give back to God your entrusted possessions, and more will be entrusted to you. Keep your possessions to yourself, and you will receive no reward in this life, and will lose the reward life, and will lose the reward of the life to come. There are many who have never made an unreserved

0: contagious as leprosy. Those who enter the heavenly courts must be purified from every vestige of this plague. The Lord has a great work for us to do, and He invites us to look to Him, to trust in Him, to walk with Him, to talk with Him. He invites us to make an unreserved surrender of all that we have and are to Him, that when He shall call upon us to sacrifice for Him, we may be ready and willing to obey. We shall enjoy the fullness of divine grace only as we give all to Christ. We shall know the meaning of true happiness only as we keep the fire burning on the altar of sacrifice. God will bequeath the most in the future to those who have done the most in the present. Each day, under different circumstances, He tries us, and in each true-hearted endeavor, He chooses His workers, not because they are perfect, but because they are willing to work unselfishly for Him, and He sees that through connection with Him, they may gain perfection. Our High Calling, July 4th.
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1: Our family was Christian to begin with. Mom and Dad were involved at the church at times. On the inside, our family wasn't really Christian, I guess. It was a front that we put on. My dad suffered from bipolar disorder. Instead of taking his medication, he turned to alcohol. He could be mad one second, and the next second he'd be happy, and it was so confusing for us. Most of the time, we'd be upstairs to try to avoid him. I made good grades all the way up until high school. High school, I started struggling because my mom was a single parent at the time, and I had to get a job. I was working every day after school. I didn't have many friends to talk to, so I was getting depressed. I was always tired. I started failing my assignments because I would fall asleep during class, and I couldn't listen to the teachers. I couldn't comprehend what they were saying. By my 11th grade year, I dropped out, and I tried homeschooling. I just ended up working full-time. I had lots of girlfriends growing up, but I was always terrified of talking to guys. Like, my hands would start to sweat. I would tense up. I couldn't talk. I guess that's when I started developing an attraction. Gay guys weren't scary to talk to. So I started talking to them, and then I started meeting them, and then it just went from there, and then I started having relationships with them. I just wanted to find someone who would care. After high school, most of my friends were gone, but there were a few left home. We all started getting into drugs and smoking weed and drinking. I was able to leave my depression behind, and I wasn't shy anymore. I was able to talk to anyone I wanted to. It wasn't real, but it felt real at the time. During this time, I felt like God had left me. I'd hear conversations at church talking about gays and people on drugs and stuff, and you know, they talked so bad about them, it drove me to leave church. I eventually just left church, I left God. I just didn't care anymore. I didn't care what God thought, because I didn't think he cared about me. At the beginning of this year, I moved in with my boyfriend. I still felt empty. I still wasn't happy. I thought I had what I wanted. I had a guy that I could love, and I thought he loved me, but I was still empty. I still felt like if I died today, I wasn't sure where I was going to go, and I wasn't sure if I'd be a disappointment to everyone. My grandma texted me. She told me that an Amazing Facts evangelist was coming to our church to do a prophecy seminar. I didn't really want to go because I've been to those before and they were normally pretty boring and I'd fall asleep. I was planning on making excuses for every night, but she was dedicated. She really wanted me to go, and so did my mom. So I ended up going to church, and the evangelist that was speaking, he was speaking on the sanctuary that morning. It made sense to me that there was someone up in heaven pleading my cause. I've never heard Jesus this way before. I went back all the nights that I could except the nights that I worked. At the end of it, I ended up getting rebaptized. I made a decision to leave this life behind. I was still attracted to men, but I wanted to leave the lifestyle. I didn't want to live in it anymore, any longer, because I knew it was wrong. The evangelist that was at our church that did the prophecy seminar became my mentor. He told me about this school called AFCO, and it stands for Amazing Facts Center of Evangelism. And I was like, well, I want that, because I want to learn how to share Jesus. I want to learn how to be able to help others. I prayed about it. I applied online. They accepted my application, but I still had the money problem left. That night, right before I left, he provided over $3,000, and he's been providing for me ever since. The tools that I've learned here are tools that will stick with me forever, and it was life-changing to be able to come here to AFCO. I would love to help other people in my situation, because a lot of people have prayed that God would take this stuff away, and then they get discouraged when he doesn't. But what they don't know is that Jesus is there. He'll help you through it. My name's Josh, and Amazing Facts has helped change my life.

I'm sorry for the tears, he says with obvious embarrassment. It's just that I miss her so much. He shields his eyes like the toddler he was 60 years ago, perhaps again imagining he can't be seen behind his hands. We have it as a social rule that anything so personal as tears must stay discreetly out of sight. Others feel uncomfortable, we think, imagining that even those who know us well expect us to be dry-eyed in the face of loss. But tears and all that causes them are proof of life, of being fully human, blessed, yes, blessed, with deep capacity to care, to feel, to love, to cherish. Our losses are no less a part of us than all our victories. Those who truly love us never struggle when we weep. The shortest verse in all the Bible, Jesus wept, gives us the longest view of who he is. This high priest of ours understands our weaknesses, for he faced all of the same testings we do. The prophet called him a man of sorrows and acquainted with our grief. He doesn't only preach from mountaintops, he sits with those who grieve, holds those who weep, heals those who hurt. Grace is for all moments, good and bad, happy and sad, celebrating or grieving. I am with you always, Jesus says, even to the end of the world. Accept the company of one who never was afraid of tears, and stay in grace.

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1: I'm a minister, the director of White Horse Media, and I travel widely. I've held Bible prophecy seminars throughout North America and overseas, and every time I travel, I can't wait to come home. I have a wife named Kristen. I have two small children, Seth and Abby, and they're always just longing for Daddy to come home. And when I finally do come home and I put my arms around them and they put their arms around me and I hear my little children say, "Daddy, Daddy, you're home." What a blessing it is to my heart. And as I think about me coming home to my kids and my wife, I think about the book of Revelation, chapter 1, verse 7, where the Bible says, "Behold, he is coming with clouds, and every eye will see him." This coming is much more important than my coming back to my family. It's more important than any coming that you've ever been involved in. This is the coming of Jesus Christ. And again, the Bible is clear. Behold, which means sit up, take notice, don't miss it. He is coming with clouds, and every eye will see him. Whatever the color of our eyes, people have blue eyes, brown eyes, hazel eyes, or whatever mixture in between, the Bible is clear that Jesus is not coming in secret, that every eye will see him, and that he will come at the end of the days to gather a people and to take them to heaven. I can't wait for that day. Just as sure as I'm here talking to you, as sure as I have a wife, as sure as I have kids, as sure as I have a dog and a cat, as sure as this book is true, the Bible is clear. Behold, he is coming with clouds, and every eye will see him. You've just heard his voice today.
0: If you enjoyed this short devotional with Steve Wolberg, you can hear more messages online at hisvoicetoday.com.

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1: Our High Calling, a devotional by Ellen White. July 4th. Nothing too precious to give to God.

Nothing too precious to give to God. By faith, Abraham, when he was tried, offered up Isaac, and he that had received the promise offered up his only begotten son. Hebrews chapter 11, verse 17. Abraham's test was the most severe that could come to a human being. Had he failed under it, he would never have been registered as the father of the faithful. The lesson was given to shine down

0: themselves to God. They have not a right idea of the infinite sacrifice made by God to save a ruined world. If God should speak to them as he did to Abraham, they would not be sufficiently acquainted with his voice to know that he was calling upon them to make a sacrifice in order to test the depth of their love and the sincerity of their faith. The plague spot of selfishness is as contagious as leprosy. Those who enter the heavenly courts must be purified from every vestige of this plague. The Lord has a great work for us to do, and he invites us to look to him, to trust in him, to walk with him, to talk with him. He invites us to make an unreserved surrender of all that we have and are to him, that when he shall call upon us to sacrifice for him, we may be ready and willing to obey. We shall enjoy the fullness of divine grace only as we give all to Christ. We shall know the meaning of true happiness only as we keep the fire burning on the altar of sacrifice. God will bequeath the most in the future to those who have done the most in the present. Each day, under different circumstances, he tries us, and in each true-hearted endeavor, he chooses his workers, not because they are perfect, but because they are willing to work unselfishly for him, and he sees that through connection with him, they may gain perfection. Our High Calling, July 4th.
1: I encourage you to be ye doers of the word and not hearers only. Thank you for listening, and be sure to join us tomorrow for your daily devotional reading.

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Once I thought the chance to make you laugh was all I ever wanted. And even now, I wish that God had chose another, serving as your foe on his behalf. His

0: Amazing facts change lives.
1: When I was 15, I bought my first bag of marijuana out of curiosity. And from the age of 15 on to 23 was a constant experimentation with different substances. By the time I was 23, there was not a drug I had not tried. I had worn myself out searching for happiness. And one day I came home, tired as usual, and I started drinking. And as usual, after I started drinking, I started looking for a higher buzz. Someone came by with some Xanax. Someone also came by with something else that I liked, and that was cocaine. This time, not thinking, I took the whole thing. So I went to bed about 5 in the afternoon. My roommate went off to work that night. When he came back from work the next day, though, he noticed something was wrong because I was still in bed in the same position. He tried to wake me up, and he couldn't wake me up. And one of my parents found me, they found me curled up in the fetal position in my hospital room, unconscious still. And I stayed unconscious in this coma-like state for the next week. I stayed the next month in the hospital, slowly getting better to where I could sit up in bed and I had to learn to walk again. But my parents found this one facility out in the hills of Tennessee. I had to admit that I liked the place, but they were Christian. And even worse than that, I said yes when they asked me if I wanted to go to church that week. Before the pastor said the benediction, I was so excited because I was planning my escape. And so after everybody was all in bed that night, I made sure that they were snoring and that they were asleep. I went into the kitchen and stole a few bananas, got my backpack ready. I figured I could get sober on my own. My favorite song was "I Did It My Way." Of course, my definition of sober was a nice supply of marijuana each day and alcohol on the weekends. And of course, if I had a bad hangover, I might need some of those relaxing pills to take. But other than that, that would be it. So here I am, stranded on the street in the big city of Houston. My bag of clothes is gone. My cell phone's gone. My wallet, my bus ticket's gone. I don't have anything but the shirt on my back. It's at that point that this man comes up to me, this mysterious man. He's actually very short and appears to be homeless. And he led me to some food and even a place to stay that night. Looking back, it is my firm conclusion that that was an angel. So my dad was able to come down to Houston and pick me up and take me back up to the health retreat at Wildwood in Tennessee. They had a satellite. On this channel, there was a man named Doug Batchelor. I liked what I heard. I liked the way he explained the Bible. It was so simple, and he also had an experience similar to mine. And I talked to Lou about him, and they happened to have a whole set of cassette tapes. I would wake up at 4 in the morning sometimes, and I would get up and I would watch 2 of those videos before breakfast. I would sit this close to the TV watching what Doug Batchelor was saying, just eating up every word of it. I was so tired of hearing lies and even believing my own lies that it was so wonderful to find something that was solid and that I could rely on. And so when I got home from rehab in my local church, Eric Flickinger from Amazing Facts was holding an evangelistic series. They solidified my conviction, and it was then I made the absolute decision to follow Jesus. I praise the Lord Jesus Christ for Amazing Facts. I praise God for Amazing Facts because they're so Bible-based. They send out evangelists who are willing to teach the truth to people. I'm thankful that they're preaching right now all over the world, changing lives, just as they changed mine.
2: 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Thank you for your support.

When we were kids, each walk became a race. Each math assignment launched a competition. Every recital was a place to prove our mastery. Half of us on any day were losers of some kind in the race to the mailbox, in the quest to get the better grade, in the hope to have one shining moment when we were proclaimed the best. And so we arrive at midlife with a shelf half full of trophies and an aching sense that we have lost more than some rounds of golf and afternoons of tennis. We spend the first half of our lives turning friends into competitors and spend the last half trying to reverse that process. Winning may be everything, but everything on many days can feel remarkably like nothing. Grace offers us a different way, a way to run with others, not against them, a way to play for joy and not for triumph. There are no losers in this race, except for those who will not enter. The Apostle Paul, as tough a man as ever walked the planet, reminded us how all may share the final victory. I have finished the race. I have kept the faith. Now there is in store for me the crown of righteousness, which the Lord, the righteous judge, will award to me on that day, and not only to me, but also to all who have longed for his appearing. Grace crowds the finish line with millions of co-winners. And the Lord, who judges everyone, is delighted with the outcome. So stay in grace.

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2: One of the most televised weddings in human history took place on April 29, 2011, in London, inside the Westminster Abbey, between Prince William, Duke of Cambridge, and Catherine Middleton. People around the world were glued to their television sets, and as could be expected, Kate Middleton wore a beautiful white dress. I still remember my wedding day. It wasn't televised, but it was a big event to me and my wife, Kristen. It took place on April 9, the year 2000, in Sacramento, California, and as could be expected, my beautiful bride-to-be also wore a white dress, and she looked stunning. The book of Revelation, chapter 7, describes another wedding, a royal wedding, a bigger wedding in heaven. And in verse 9, the Bible says, "After this I beheld, and lo, a great multitude, which no man could number, of all kindreds, nations, tongues, and people. They stood before the throne of God and before the Lamb, clothed with white robes." White robes. Whether you're a boy or a girl, a man or a woman, God's plan is that you be a part of that wedding, that you wear a white robe on that great day when the church is married to the Lord Jesus Christ. And what we need to do to get ready for it is to turn away from sin, to the darkness, from the darkness and evil of this world, and trust in Jesus Christ as our personal Savior, invite Him into our hearts, give our whole lives to Him, and if we do, He promises He will place upon us a pure white robe. God has a white robe for you. Will you wear it? Let's get ready for the big wedding, the royal wedding. You have just heard His voice today.
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1: This Day with God, a devotional by Ellen White, July 4th. Jesus cares.

Jesus cares. Casting all your care upon him, for he careth for you. 1 Peter chapter 5, verse 7. I point you to the only sure and unfailing protection. Ask God for Christ's sake to watch over and bless you and your dear children. He will do it. Sure is the promise. God, your heavenly Father, will be your husband, at hand to counsel, to direct and comfort as you need. Oh, ever seek for help in the Mighty One. His outstretched arm will save. Trying as your case may be, do not yield to despondency. Guard yourself here. Your heart may ache near to breaking, but trust on, hope on, for he doth not afflict willingly, nor grieve the children of men. Lamentations chapter 3, verse 33. Never allow yourself to mourn. Be hopeful, be ever cheerful in God, and brighter morning will yet arrive. Patient continuance in well-doing will lead you through this world of sorrow and strife to glory and honor and eternal life. Have God within and God overhead, and you have nothing to fear. The Bible is a light to those who are in darkness. In the prospect of a blissful immortality held out to those who endure unto the end, you will find an elevating power, a strength which you need to resist evil. Be steadfast in the hour of trial, and you will gain at last a crown which will never fade away. You need guidance from above. Trust in the Lord with all your heart, and he will never betray your trust. If you will ask help of God, you need not ask in vain. In order to encourage us to have confidence and trust, he comes near us by his holy word and spirit and seeks in a thousand ways to win our confidence. But in nothing does he take more delight than in receiving the weak who come to him for strength. If we will find heart and voice to pray, he will be sure to find an ear to hear and an arm to save. There is not a single instance in which God has hidden his face from the supplication of his people. When every other resource failed, he was a present help in every

0: emergency. God bless you, poor, stricken, wounded soul. Cling to His hand. Hold fast. He will take you, your children, and all your griefs and burdens if you will only cast them all upon Him. This Day with God, July 4th.
1: I encourage you to be ye doers of the word and not hearers only. 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
1: It wasn't my choice to be a Catholic. It was my parents' choice. My mom, she's very, very religious. My father, he was made the presidential troubleshooter during the Martial Law. I guess having seven kids would not be able to make my mother to be, you know, be there for each and every one of us. But what is really very hard for me was I was always told to be the ugliest, to be the darkest. You know, here in the Philippines, you're beautiful if you're white. But if you're brown or a little bit darker, which I was, you're ugly. All of us had about seven maids, one for each child. The maids would say, my baby, or the one she's taking care of, is a lot better than yours, referring to me. I believe I was ugly, I believe I was stupid, I believe I was good for nothing. So I attracted all the bad things in my life. I had to believe that God is fair. So I said, maybe that's because I was bad in my previous lives. So I believe in, of course, reincarnation. And when I was young, my mom told me that I could really see ghosts. I went into a lot of seance. And there was even a time when we did the Ouija board. And then in front of me, really, it really happened in for the four of us. The glass, which is a wine glass, just, you know, it just went up. So because this is my life, I do believe that I was attracted to the wrong man. If there's anything that really happened very good was to have my two adorable children, but I was really abused in all areas. Physically, emotionally, of course, spiritually. And you will think, where is God? I began to search, and unfortunately in my church doesn't have a Bible study. So I was able to go to a Baptist Bible study. And there I had a classmate, her name is Lou. She gave me the DVDs. And that is where I learned about Pastor Dog and Amazing Facts. That Baptist church saw my eagerness. So when I started asking for the Sabbath worship on a Saturday, they took me out. They even got a meeting and they said I was a stumbling block, me and Lou. And that is how we left. Our friends are all from a Baptist and we love them dearly, but the truth cannot be compromised. So that is when we started having a Bible study every 4 o'clock at Club Filipino, and I invite all my friends. It pains me to think that I was really lost. Why is it that I find teaching through a foreigner from Pastor Dog? What if nobody gave me the message? Because my growth happened because of the DVDs that I watch every night, every morning. And even my friends who happen to have masteral degree, they say, why are you so much better? Maybe your teachers are good. Yes, my teachers are from the Amazing Facts. I owe my salvation, really, to all the teachings that I've learned from your DVDs and from your books.
2: We haven't lived the same life stories or even understood each other from the start. Our differences are many and profound. Our ancestors didn't share the same small towns in Poland, Ghana, Mississippi, or Nebraska. We didn't attend the same schools, have similar access to good jobs, like the same food or music at our picnics, or experience equal pay or equal justice. We hurt differently, but we know what pain is. We grieve our losses and celebrate our joys in ways uniquely meaningful to us. We may share faith, but not the same one. Our beliefs are often different. And yet we choose to walk together, trusting that the time we spend in listening and in telling will build trust, ease conflicts. We can share a kind and valued humanity as sons and daughters of a loving Father. For the grace of God has appeared, bringing salvation to all. The miles ahead are dusty and unknowable. And yet we choose, because of grace, to take the next step forward on the road. We trust the miles we share and stories we tell to lead us to God's gracious destination. So walk with me and let me learn from you. And we will stay in grace.

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1: My father, Gene Wahlberg, goes to a church in Southern California in the Hollywood area, and he told me a story once about a woman that was at the edge of her rope. Her life was falling apart. She was very discouraged. She just had really no reason to live. She was full of sin and all kinds of problems, and she finally decided to take her life. And she was sitting in her living room, and her cat panicked, and her cat jumped and landed on her television remote, and the remote changed the channel, and all of a sudden this woman found herself looking at Pastor Lloyd Ogilvy and his television program, Let God Love You. And as she tuned in and listened, the Lord just reached down from heaven, got a hold of her heart, and said to her, I love you, don't do it. You have a reason to live because Jesus Christ died for you. And this woman responded. She accepted Jesus, and her life was saved, and her soul was saved. John chapter 3, verse 16 is where Jesus said, For God so loved the world that he gave his only begotten Son, that whoever believes in him should not perish, but have everlasting life. You may feel like your life is a mess, and you have no hope, and you're full of sin, and you just don't know which way to turn, and you're at the edge of your rope. If you are in that condition, I promise you, God does love you. Jesus said it. He so loved the world, and that includes you. And if you will trust his love, trust his heart, trust what Jesus did on the cross for you, God will lift you up, encourage you, change your life, and give you everlasting life by his grace. God loves you. Jesus promised he does. You have just heard his voice today.
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1: Maranatha, the Lord is coming. A devotional by Ellen White. July 4th, the United States in prophecy.

the United States in prophecy. I beheld another beast coming up out of the earth, and he had two horns like a lamb, and he spake as a dragon. Revelation chapter 13, verse 11. One nation, and only one, meets the specifications of this prophecy. It points unmistakably to the United States of America. Here is a striking figure of the rise and growth of our own nation. And the lamb-like horns, emblems of innocence and gentleness, well represent the character of our government as the character of our government as expressed in its two fundamental principles, republicanism

0: mind that this country should ever remain free for all people to worship him in accordance with the dictates of conscience. He designed that its civil institutions in their expansive productions should represent the freedom of gospel privileges. But the enemy of all righteousness has designs upon God's purpose for this country. He will bring in enterprises that will lead men to forget that there is a God. Worldliness and covetousness, which is idolatry, will prevail through the working of the arch-deceiver, till the law of God in all its bearings shall be made void. I have been shown that Satan is stealing a march upon us. The law of God, through the agency of Satan, is to be made void. In our land of boasted freedom, religious liberty will come to an end. When our nation, in its legislative councils, shall enact laws to bind the consciences of men in regard to their religious privileges, enforcing Sunday observance and bringing oppressive power to bear against those who keep the seventh-day Sabbath, the law of God will, to all intents and purposes, be made void in our land, and national apostasy will be followed by national ruin. Maranatha, the Lord is coming.
1: I encourage you to be ye doers of the word and not hearers only. Thank you for listening, and be sure to join us tomorrow for your daily devotional reading.

grew up in a church-going family. I mean, we were at every meeting. I sang in four of the choirs there. I directed three. Very involved, very active. It almost seemed like busy work sometimes. You know, I went to Sunday school. I knew about God. I knew about Jesus. But I didn't have a personal relationship with Jesus Christ. My senior year in high school, I got the news that my father had been murdered. I played it off well. No one really saw that I was struggling with it. It just really felt like there was a hole that needed to be filled. And I tried to fill it with drugs, with alcohol, with partying. After college, I just stopped going to church altogether. One day on a Sunday, because I didn't feel like going to church with my mom, I thought, you know, I should get a little bit of word. She had the satellite system hooked up, and I'm flipping through channels, and then the logo pops across, Amazing Facts Presents. I've listened to a lot of different ministers, but this was the first time that he's actually saying something where I had to grab my Bible and actually pick it up, and I've never heard this before. Let me look through and find this. I went through all the historicals, I went through all the study guides, and I just couldn't get enough. And then the Sabbath came up, and he's going through the appeal, and I'm just going, Lord, I hear you. I have to go to church. So I show up. It was funny. I didn't feel like I was going to be judged, anything judgmental, anything. And I walked in a door, and I just felt at home. But there's still a problem. I'm still partying. I was still going out to the bars. At this time, I was selling cocaine to pay my rent. 16 days later, I find myself in a life or death situation. I had just came back from a liquor store and I grabbed a bottle of vodka. And there I am, high off cocaine, with my Bible in hand, trying to do a Bible study. And I heard an audible voice, just look at yourself. And I did. And I was like, what am I doing? And I got on my knees and I said, Lord, if you do not take this away from me now, I'm going to kill myself. I was going to continue this lifestyle and I was going to end up overdosing, having a heart attack, whatever it was. You have to take this away. All of it. And that day, he lifted all of it away from me. It was all gone. When God does something in your life, he does it complete.

line up 15 people and ask each in turn to quietly repeat a simple three-point story from one to the other. You know what happens. The story inevitably changes. We hear differently. Our vocabularies aren't the same. And some of us improve the story with elements uniquely ours. So it is with the good news of salvation. Popular variations include, "You are saved by obediently following Jesus," or "Jesus fills the gap between your effort and the expectations of God's law." Even the Apostle Paul, just 30 years after Jesus' resurrection, complained of a different gospel that followed close behind his preaching and teaching, aimed at pulling new believers back into the clutches of legalism. That's why Paul wrote what we must constantly reread. "For by grace you have been saved through faith, and this is not your own doing. It is the gift of God, not the result of works, so that no one may boast." It takes great grace to not claim credit for what only Jesus could do. Our vanity insists that God helps those who help themselves. But the undiluted gospel still proclaims God proves his love for us in that while we still were sinners, Christ died for us. Grace is the unimproved truth about how God saves us. There is no other gospel. So stay in grace.

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1: There's a lot of people in this world who really want to go to heaven, but they just feel like they're not worthy. They're just not good enough. They just don't think they'll ever make it. Well, if you feel that way, I've got good news for you. It's only those who know that they're unworthy that are going to heaven. There's a Bible verse about this, and it's in 1 Timothy chapter 1, verse 15. These are the words of the Apostle Paul, and this is what he said. This is a faithful saying, and worthy, the saying is worthy, of all acceptance, that Christ Jesus came into the world to save sinners, of whom I am chief. Paul was a sinner. For a while he thought he was worthy, but then he realized he wasn't. Before he became a Christian, he actually hated Jesus. He didn't believe that he was the Messiah. He went to war against the church. He actually put Christians to death. And he blasphemed the name of God, the name of Jesus Christ, his son. And yet the Lord still loved him. And God made a move on him and eventually turned him around and changed his life by his grace. And Paul, unworthy as he was, as a transformed Christian, eventually wrote most of the New Testament. And he learned the truth that it's those who know that they're unworthy, they're the ones that Jesus Christ can save. Again, 1 Timothy chapter 1, verse 15, Paul said, this is a faithful saying, and it is worthy of all acceptance, that Jesus Christ came into the world to save sinners, of whom I am chief. That's the good news of God's word. You are not worthy, but Jesus is worthy, and he can still save you by his grace. That is his voice to you today.
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1: I'm Tlingit Indian from Sitka, Alaska. My Tlingit name is Wishdeshtikla. It was a very depressing time for the people of Alaska. A lot of alcohol abuse was taking place. And unfortunately, my mother got caught up in the alcohol. It made myself and my siblings grow up in a pretty horrible environment. It was really hard to understand God. It was really hard to understand what love was. I ended up having a child in my 12th grade and leaving home when I was 15 years old. But somehow, some way, we made it. And I became a loner. I became a hermit. So I went up to the biggest marijuana county, to Humboldt County, and started my new career. Things weren't right, though. No matter how nice I kept thinking life was, living up on top of the mountain, not having to worry about wearing clothing, just waking up and watching the plants grow, searching still for more and more. I went to the post office and I was standing there by myself. I looked down and here was this, what is called a handbill, a postcard. And the letters on it grabbed my attention and it said Revelations. I'd never heard Revelation taught before and I thought, gosh, that would have been so good. I looked at the time and the date and I said, wow, that's today. And for 6 weeks, I sat there in the front seat of that building and could not believe the things that I heard. And I found this hunger that I had in my heart for decades being filled. I was actually like a starving child, you know, wanting to get in to learn more about Revelations. And I chose to be baptized on April 3rd. Even though I chose to serve God, I kept falling. I was going to Bible studies all 4 times a week and just so hungry to learn as much as possible. God just overnight had me studying the Word of God through AFCO. And the miracles that happened through AFCO is so incredible. The only preacher I was listening to was Pastor Doug Batchelor, who I didn't even call by his name. I called him the caveman. And then here, all of a sudden, I'm sitting in front of him in his classroom learning from him. On October 11th, I sat there, though, in my room saying, Lord, here I am studying your word, but what am I doing here? What do I need to do? What is it you want me to do? And that night about 1 a.m, God spoke to me and he said, I want you to write a note to Pastor Doug and tell him what you do. I sat there and I said, no, I'm not going to write a note. I'm not going to write a note. And I said, okay. So I ripped off a piece of paper and I wrote on the note and I said, I'm an experienced fashion designer. I can sew anything. I can make any patterns. If there's any way that I can be of any service to you, God told me to be bold and tell you. And I walked up and I handed him the note and he didn't know what it was, but he said, thank you. And 4 hours later, I got a phone call from Amazing Facts. Pastor Doug told me that I was an answer to their prayers. They had been looking for a wardrobe stylist for their new film that they're producing.
2: Action! 2, 3!
1: Amazing Facts has changed my life in the direction that God wants me to go. And now, out of all the knowledge that was taught to me, I'm able to go out into this world and share the gospel and finish the work for Jesus Christ.
2: Friends, it's because of God's blessing and your support that thousands of others, like Nita, have found Jesus and everlasting life.

It's just a subtle shading of the truth, a slight deflection from the facts that tempts us to dishonesty, especially with ourselves. I'm not so bad, we say with evident relief when we remember tyrants, madmen, and the vicious from our history books. My sins are nothing in comparison to theirs. There are no obvious casualties from our mistakes, no line of grieving people who point to us as causing all their woe. And so we wrap our consciences with layers of white gauze, muffling what dissonance the Spirit stirs within us. But God is moving in us for a reason. Do you not realize that God's kindness is meant to lead you to repentance? Those qualms we feel when we adjust the truth or tell a lie or leave the wrong impression are actually sweet signs of hope. God cares enough about the truth that He will stir us till we let Him realign our reasoning. You desire truth in the inward being. Therefore, teach me wisdom in my secret heart. In grace, God teaches us to speak the truth. To others, yes, but firstly, to ourselves. Discover joy as honesty increases. And stay in grace.

Warning, side effects of listening to KWJD include sudden joy, smiling for no reason, and unexpected praise breaks. That's 92.1 FM, KWJD, live from Onalaska, Washington, because faith meets the airwaves here. And the music, oh yeah, it slaps.

couldn't understand just buying any kind of drugs just to do for myself, because it just made sense to invest it in something else, and then I can make all the money back and have weed that I can smoke for free. I was having a lot of fun. At least at first. I was making more money than anybody that I knew. I've got, you know, pounds and pounds of weed in the closet, and I've got all this money. I've got a beautiful, fully furnished apartment, a chandelier hanging in my living room. I've got a luxury car, all leather interior. I've got the hottest girlfriend. I have every single thing that this world tells me that I need. And that's when I realized how empty I really was. Eventually, smoking weed didn't do it anymore. I started doing a lot of acid, LSD, and ecstasy. Of course, other hard drugs came into the picture. I found out that you can't run away from yourself. And no matter where you go, there you are. It was very difficult to reconcile a faith in God and then this lifestyle that I was choosing to lead. And at this point, I had made that choice to lead that lifestyle, but I couldn't reverse it. Even though I wanted to stop or at least slow down, I had no power. I said, God, do whatever it is you got to do to change me. I get arrested for a DUI. I've been to jail many times before, but I used to think that the reason that I went to jail is because God was sick of me, that God hated me. There I am in jail, and I'm starting to see the fact that God loves me. To know the emptiness of this world, to know that this life really stinks. But there's hope. And the hope that I found can only be seen or known in Christ Jesus.

The accolades descend like ticker tape. The headlines trumpet talent, breakthrough innovation, even genius. The penthouse suite no longer holds his newfound friends who wait for selfie moments with the star. But in his heart of hearts, he asks, am I really loved for me? Her performance brings the critics to their knees, a soaring voice, a perfect portrayal of opera's most tragic heroine, a triumph, a revelation. But when the final curtain call is done and all the great reviews are folded, she wonders, am I really loved for me? It's the question that never goes away, a deep uncertainty lingering beyond the money, power, skill, or fame. And even well-meant promises from lovers, colleagues, friends, and crowds don't fill the emptiness within. Jesus says, I have loved you just as my Father has loved me. God was in Christ reconciling the world to himself, no longer counting people's sins against them. God proves his love for us in that while we were still sinners, Christ died for us. We never tire of learning that we're loved. At our best, at our worst, in our doing and undoing. We may be brilliant, broken, blessed, or bruised, but with him there is no alteration or shadow caused by change. The old song urged, the gospel in a word is love. Hear that melody again and let yourself believe and stay in grace.

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You spoke and stars lit up the sky. 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

0: My name is Karim. I am from Lebanon. I was born in a traditional Christian home. I used to go every single day to the church up to I was about 16 years old. And then I just drifted away from the church and I started being interested in music. I started working as a DJ in radio stations and in nightclubs. And I was working in Dubai in the nightlife in one of the most famous clubs in Dubai. I always felt that there was an emptiness inside me. So this is when I decided to study music production and audio engineering to become, an international DJ where I can travel the world, I can play in front of a huge crowd. For sure, God stopped me because he had another plan for me. This is where I met my wife.
1: I'm Bulgarian by origin, but my father decided to take my family and we all migrated to Australia. I was on and off in the church, visiting, trying to find my roots there, but didn't really happen for me. So I got a job as an air hostess with Emirates Airlines and I moved to Dubai.
0: Believe it or not, even though that I was a DJ, I was shy to approach her. But I felt that there is a voice in my head that was pushing me to go and just talk to her. We decided, to start a family and to get married. And this is when I met her dad, and he was always talking to me about God, about Jesus. But I never have questions. I always accept out of respect because he's my father-in-law. One day he just calls me on Skype and he tells me, I have sent you something to your post office. So when you have time, go and pick it up. I said, okay. So I went, I pick it up, I opened the package. And it says, amazing facts, the most amazing prophecies, Doc Bachelor. I just put it in the drawers. But then after 2 weeks, I just told my wife, we have to watch it. What if your dad calls me and asks me about these DVDs and what shall I say? She said, okay, so let's watch it. I was really amazed because 16 years in the church where I used to attend, and I've never saw anybody using the Bible and talking about the Bible like Pastor Doug did. And at this very moment, I heard a small voice in my head telling me, are you listening to this? And I said, I am. And he said, if you are willing, I will deliver you. And I said, I am willing. That was my conversion moment. And this is when God turned my life upside down. I called my father-in-law and I said, this is the truth. I accept it, but I want more. Give me more. So he told me, go to the Amazing Facts website and do the Bible studies there. So I learned about the Sabbath, the second coming, the health message. All this I've never heard about in my life. Everything was new to me. I knew that this was the truth because it was very clear from the Word of God. It wasn't me that was looking after God. He was looking for me.
1: We decided that we would get baptized together and we decided to do it in Australia. So my father, who planted also the seed, would witness that.
0: God started calling me to ministry. And I talked with the pastor introduced me to the president of the field and they gave me the opportunity to go and study to become a pastor. I know for a fact that when Pastor Doug was doing these amazing prophecy series, he would never thought someone sitting somewhere in the Middle East, God using them to take me out of darkness into his marvelous light. In fact, I always think about it. If I ever saw Pastor Doug, I will just give him the biggest hug in the world. شكراً Amazing Facts لأن الله استخدمكم لكي تغيروا حياتنا.
1: And thank you Amazing Facts for changing our lives.

unworkable policy from the Chicago train yards once declared, when two engines approach each other on the same track, neither can move until the other moves first. It reads like an all too familiar description of what happens when we find ourselves in conflict with someone. We stay put. We sit tight. We wait for the other to make the first move toward apology or reconciliation. Just as soon as our wounded pride is soothed and our correctness underlined, we'll become, we promise, the forgiving persons we've pledged to be. It's marvelously fortunate for us that the Father doesn't act that way, that He takes on Himself the responsibility for moving toward us when we're stuck in shame and brokenness. God was in Christ, reconciling the world to Himself, not imputing their trespasses to them, and has committed to us the word of reconciliation. Grace always moves toward pain and guilt and bitterness. It doesn't pause to grind in wrongs or tally all infractions and offenses. It seeks the peace for which we were created, the friendship that's infinitely more valuable than the sum of others' failures. Be kind to one another, the scripture says, tender-hearted, forgiving one another, as God in Christ has forgiven you. And you will stay in grace.

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1: Revelation chapter 7 verse 3 says that it is the servants of our God who will finally be sealed in their foreheads. I heard a story about a black man back in the old days of slavery, a big man who was being auctioned off to the highest bidder. And he was defiant, and he stood up in front of this crowd and he said, "I won't work. I just won't work." And the bidding went on, and there was a wealthy white man that won the bid. And when he took the slave and said, "You're my slave, you're mine," then he said to him, "I won't work." The big man said, "I won't work." So then he took him home, took him to this big plantation, and outside of his mansion, he had another nice little house. And the wealthy white man said to the black man, he said, "This is going to be your house." And the man looked at him like, "What are you talking about?" And then he said, "You see this garden, this plot of ground right here? This is going to be where you can grow your own food." And the man just looked at him, and he was just completely mystified. And then the white man looked at him, and he said, "Let me tell you something." He said, I didn't buy you to make you a slave. He said, "I bought you to set you free." And when the big black man heard that, he just was so moved that he fell down on his knees and he grabbed the white man's legs and he said, Master, I will serve you forever. Revelation chapter 7, verse 3 says that it is the servants of our God who will be sealed in their foreheads. And those servants love Jesus and want to follow him because of what he's done for us on the cross. You have just heard His Voice.
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1: This Day with God, a devotional by Ellen White, July 4th. Jesus cares.

0: Jesus cares. Casting all your care upon him, for he careth for you. 1 Peter chapter 5, verse 7. I point you to the only sure and unfailing protection. Ask God for Christ's sake to watch over and bless you and your dear children. He will do it. Sure is the promise. God, your heavenly Father, will be your husband, at hand to counsel, to direct, and comfort as you need. Oh, ever seek for help in the Mighty One. His outstretched arm will save. Trying as your case may be, do not yield to despondency. Guard yourself here. Your heart may ache, near to breaking, but trust on, hope on. For he doth not afflict willingly, nor grieve the children of men. Lamentations chapter 3, verse 33. Never allow yourself to mourn. Be hopeful, be ever cheerful in God, and brighter morning will yet arrive. Patient continuance in well-doing will lead you through this world of sorrow and strife to glory and honor and eternal life. Have God within and God overhead, and you have nothing to fear. The Bible is a light to those who are in darkness. In the prospect of a blissful immortality held out to those who endure unto the end, you will find an elevating power, a strength which you need to resist evil. Be steadfast in the hour of trial, and you will gain at last a crown which will never fade away. You need guidance from above. Trust in the Lord with all your heart, and he will never betray your trust. If you will ask help of God, you need not ask in vain. In order to encourage us to have confidence and trust, he comes near us by his holy word and spirit and seeks in a thousand ways to win our confidence. But in nothing does he take more delight than in receiving the weak who come to him for strength. If we will find heart and voice to pray, he will be sure to find an ear to hear and an arm to save. There is not a single instance in which God has hidden his face from the supplication of his people. When every other resource failed, he was a present help in every emergency. God bless you, poor, stricken, wounded soul. Cling to his hand, hold fast. He will take you, your children, and all your griefs and burdens, if you will only cast them all upon him. This Day with God, July 4th.
1: I encourage you to be ye doers of the word and not hearers only. Thank you for listening, and be sure to join us tomorrow for your daily devotional reading.

0: My parents got divorced when I was 3 or 4, and then I was basically unchurched most of my life. I had a girlfriend in high school tell me that she had to break up with me because I wasn't a Christian. I thought, that's weird. I believe in God. Why would she say that? Not realizing I was living a horrible life with foul language, was mean, and other stuff. And that kind of challenged me initially. And then my dad, 9/11, woke him up, that he wasn't ready to meet his Lord, though he was a man that I valued and knew loved me, didn't doubt that. But he just knew he needed more. So he started watching TV ministries first, Baptist preachers and others, and he was kind of intrigued by what he was learning. And so when he turned me on to this television station, first thing that I got access to was Doug Batchelor's Most Amazing Prophecy series that he did in Berrien Springs, Michigan. And I remember when I first watched this, my background was Baptist-ish of sorts, but I remember when I first watched this series, I remember thinking, I've never heard that before, about the state of the dead, or about the Sabbath, or the commandments, or the rapture, or other things. And I remember thinking to myself, I've never heard that before, but that's what the text says. And that kept happening, and I had this experience of just wondering, like, well, what else have I believed that isn't as it is, you know? And the more I watched, the more helpful it became. But again, he kind of took a different perspective on the messages, so it was fresh to me. But I just, these things I had never heard before, and I just realized, like, there's so much stuff in the Bible that no one's talking about and that people need to know. And so I ended up in this awkward situation that some of my friends who didn't believe what I was coming to believe, I didn't know how to communicate with them. And so one of the things that helped me initially was the SabbathTruth.com website, the TruthAboutHell.com, and the Truth About Death, and some of those resource websites and Amazing Facts have put together that were just full of resources. If I needed an answer to something that someone brought up, there would be a 95% chance that Amazing Facts would have something that I could use. It makes witnessing even easier in that sense. The Amazing Facts Prophecy Study Bible was my first real Bible that I had of a more trusted translation. The Bible study guides were in the back of it. They had a lot of other resources that were helpful. If you can hand a book to somebody and you can pick up a phone and call Amazing Facts, you have everything you need. And so I was just printing off stuff and handing it to people, you know, like, here's what I'm coming to realize. This is true. It's in the Bible. And it was a huge blessing to me and a real help just to kind of help me to better understand what the message was and understand it for myself and to have resources to put in the hands of other people. It was invaluable. Some time went by. I eventually went to a school of evangelism and was baptized. And then I had this amazing opportunity that after being in ministry for about 5 or 6 years, Doug Batchelor was going to be the main speaker at a youth event. And I was actually going to be doing a seminar at this youth event. And it was just this amazing kind of full circle experience that the first person that I came in contact with in Adventism to hear the message, to have it make sense, to be able to do ministry together with them in whatever role possible, just meant the world to me. And to be able to tell him my story and tell him thank you was invaluable. And so God just gave me a precious gift in affording that opportunity, and I'll never forget that. My name is Dee. Thank you for changing my life.
1: Breathe deeply now and let your heart grow quiet as you turn from sins forgiven. By this we shall know that we are of the truth, and reassure our hearts before him whenever our hearts condemn us. For God is greater than our hearts, and he knows everything. It's not the voice of God that drives you on to fear, or rush, or labor past your strength. We dare not make the Spirit own our anxiousness or lack of peace. God is always on the side of what gives life, builds hope, and moves us even one small step toward balance. His grace is meant to keep us breathing as well as for our saving. The day that Jesus wants to bring us healing is the day that we are living, not only when our destinies are weighed. I have come that they may have life and have it to the full. His grace is for today and always. So stay in grace. I'm Bill Knott, thanking you for listening to Grace Notes. If you'd like to know more about Grace, visit our website.

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1: In Luke chapter 13, verse 3, Jesus said that unless you repent, you will perish. I remember years ago, before I became a Christian, I was out fishing with a buddy of mine. We were trout fishermen, avid fishermen, and we were way up in the mountains, and we looked up on the side of this hill, and there was a big rock up there, and somebody had gone up there with a spray gun and sprayed three words, repent or perish, on the face of that rock. And I remember looking up and seeing that, and that was one of the seeds that God planted in my heart that eventually led me to the foot of the cross and to accept Jesus Christ as my personal Savior. Jesus is very clear in the Bible. In Luke chapter 13, verse 3, he said, unless you repent, you shall perish. God has a very clear message for us. We cannot say that we believe in Jesus and really live the Christian life and be real Christians unless we first choose to turn away from sin. That's what repent means. It means to turn away from sin. And the real reason why we should do that is because we see the love of Jesus Christ and what he did for us on the cross. We see that he suffered for our sins, that our sins hurt him. They hurt his head and they hurt his heart. They separated him from his Father so that he could be united with us. Repent or perish. This is a very clear message from Jesus Christ to us today. We need to turn from sin. We need to be true followers of Jesus in our hearts. Luke 13:3, Jesus said, unless you repent, you will perish. You have just heard his voice today.
0: If you enjoyed this short devotional with Steve Wolberg, you can hear more messages online at his

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1: Maranatha, the Lord is coming. A devotional by Ellen White. July 4th, the United States in prophecy.

0: the United States in prophecy. I beheld another beast coming up out of the earth, and he had two horns like a lamb, and he spake as a dragon. Revelation chapter 13, verse 11. One nation, and only one, meets the specifications of this prophecy. It points unmistakably to the United States of America. Here is a striking figure of the rise and growth of our own nation. And the lamb-like horns, emblems of innocence and gentleness, well represent the character of our government, as expressed in its two fundamental principles, republicanism and Protestantism. The Lord has done more for the United States than for any other country upon which the sun shines. Here, he provided an asylum for his people, where they could worship him according to the dictates of conscience. Here, Christianity has progressed in its purity. The life-giving doctrine of the one mediator between God and man has been freely taught. God designed that this country should ever remain free for all people to worship him in accordance with the dictates of conscience. He designed that its civil institutions, in their expansive productions, should represent the freedom of gospel privileges. But the enemy of all righteousness has designs upon God's purpose for this country. He will bring in enterprises that will lead men to forget that there is a God. Worldliness and covetousness, which is idolatry, will prevail through the working of the arch-deceiver, till the law of God in all its bearings shall be made void. I have been shown that Satan is stealing a march upon us. The law of God, through the agency of Satan, is to be made void. In our land of boasted freedom, religious liberty will come to an end. When our nation, in its legislative councils, shall enact laws to bind the consciences of men in regard to their religious privileges, enforcing Sunday observance and bringing oppressive power to bear against those who keep the seventh-day Sabbath, the law of God will, to all intents and purposes, be made void in our land, and national apostasy will be followed by national ruin. Maranatha, the Lord is coming.
1: I encourage you to be ye doers of the word and not hearers only. Thank you for listening, and be sure to join us tomorrow for your daily devotional reading.

you can do nothing without God. And sometimes he lets you get to that place where you realize there's nothing left and you're just wondering if you even want to live because it hurts and life is dark. When he lets you get to that place, then that's when he can break through to you and let you know he's there. And then he can work with you to bring beauty out of the ashes and hope out of darkness. My mom, when she was pregnant with me, was diagnosed with bipolar. And the times when my mom would be struggling, they might be trying her on different medications to help her with the mood swings. I've kind of had a savior complex and had like a guilt complex that somehow that are my family's problems or my own fault, or I'm the one that was supposed to try to help or fix it, which is impossible for any human to do. Only Jesus can do that. But I believe stuffing all of those emotions, and for so long, my world just started to crumble around me. I started to have a nervous breakdown. I could not stuff any longer everything that I'd grown up with. I just slowly but surely just started to withdraw completely. And it got to the extent where I was like a prisoner of my own house, of my own fears. And if it wasn't for my mom making me come out of the basement and sometimes, you know, making me eat, I would just stay down in my room in the basement. And I remember how awful that darkness was, and how terrible it is to live without hope. I can still feel that in my throat, in my heart. I remember what that feels like. I had been still contemplating suicide on and off for several months, and I knew that it was getting worse, and that I was going to be successful unless something happened. And, you know, just trying to talk to yourself out of it every day, but still just it just always being there, haunting me. And I just went to bed feeling really, really sick and just told myself, in counseling they'll tell you, you know, it'll always, don't do it, make any impulsive decisions. It will always be brighter in the morning. You know, just see it through the night. Sometimes the night are the longest, darkest hours. And I just went to sleep telling myself that. And when I woke up in the morning, there was no relief. It was worse than it was. It was just like I knew it was waiting for me when I woke up in the morning. And so then I went to class, and as soon as the class was getting going, I just asked the teacher if I could go get a drink of water, and I went into the kitchen, and I started drinking some of the different cleaners. And as I was there drinking the cleaners, I was choking on the cleaners. Just such an awful place to be in. The chaplain, we have a very kind chaplain, he flipped on the kitchen lights, and he comes in with his bright smile, and he's like, Heather, he's like, how are you doing today? And I'm like, you know, I'm killing myself. And I look at his face and I cannot lie to him. Such a kind man. I just look at him and I just start sobbing. And he doesn't make a big deal. He just kindly and sweetly helps pick me up off the floor and walks me to his office. And so he talked to me. I told him what I drank, and he called the ambulance. After that hospital stay, you know, everybody was so scared for me because it was not expected at all. But after that, somehow I knew that suicide, it was not an option anymore, that I had closed that door, even though I still had that same pain and fear, and I had no idea how God was going to pick up the pieces. And I still had to be honest with God. I was like, okay, God, obviously you care. Obviously, I know that you spared my life, and I don't have any idea how you're going to help me fix this mess of my life. But it was the beginning of me trusting him again and just shutting that door to suicide. It's not ever being an option again. God used amazing facts and Pastor Doug in a powerful way to make his love for me, his soon coming for me, and that he was calling me to share that with others real. And it was making it personal, God's love for me. And that was really, that's a seed that I'll never forget. And I'm so grateful that my family didn't have to go through the pain and the tragedy of me taking my life, and that I have the joy of being able to encourage other people that there's always hope. Amazing facts. Just changed my life. I'm so grateful for their ministry. It's a precious blessing.

It would have been grace enough if the Father had executively announced from heaven's throne that he was commuting our deserved sentences and opening all prison doors. That would have been the very definition of unimaginable and unmerited favor. But that his Son should condescend to crawl into our hovels, be one of us, experience our dirt and pain, and taste the worst of weakness and of cruelty, that's more than we dare to ask or think. Grace took on flesh and bone, and all the drudgery and mystery of being human, in hope of bonding us forever to the Father. Jesus took no detours around our pain, for we have one who in every respect has been tested as we are, yet without sin. Jesus was and is the grace of God incarnate, for grace invariably moves toward those who hurt and grieve and sin. Christ passed through our last portal, death, to open up the door to heaven's deathless throne room. Now he has sat down again at the right hand of the Father, awaiting grace's final chapter, when he says we will share his glory and his throne. There is no finer, better place than wherever Jesus is. So stay in grace.

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1: In Proverbs chapter 1, verse 7, the Bible says that fools despise wisdom and instruction. I remember many years ago, before I became a Christian, I was down in Palm Springs, Southern California on a Saturday night having a high time with my buddies. And as we were walking down the main highway 111, we saw a pickup truck rolling down the street in the midst of all these cars. And there was a man in the back of the pickup with a loudspeaker, and he was witnessing for God. And in my youthful foolishness, I looked at that man, and I didn't think he would hear me, but I yelled out, I said, "Hey you, I'm an atheist, I'm an atheist." Well, that man did hear me, and he leveled his loudspeaker right at my head. And then he said with a booming voice, he said, you are a fool. He said, "One of these days, on the day of judgment, you'll find out that you are on the wrong side." I tell you, those words boomed into my soul, and God used them as part of the process to help me to become a Christian. I was deeply impressed that I don't want to be a fool, and I want to be ready for the day of judgment. Proverbs chapter 1, verse 7, the Bible says, "Fools despise wisdom and instruction." God doesn't want us to be foolish. He doesn't want you to be a fool. He doesn't want us to mock the Bible. He doesn't want us to make fun of Jesus. He doesn't want us to laugh at Bible truth. He wants us to humbly accept what God says, to accept His counsel, and to become wise followers of Jesus Christ. Proverbs 1, verse 7 says, "Fools despise wisdom and instruction." So don't be a fool. Be wise in these last days so you can stand in the day of judgment as a follower of Jesus Christ. You have just heard His voice today.
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And the music, oh yeah, it slaps.

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1: My Life Today, a devotional by Ellen White. July 4th, be sympathetic to all men.

0: Be sympathetic to all men. To the weak became I as weak, that I might gain the weak. I am made all things to all men, that I might by all means save some. 1 Corinthians chapter 9, verse 22. All should study carefully how they can themselves become most useful and how they can themselves be a blessing to those with whom they associate. All who profess to be children of God should unceasingly bear in mind that they are missionaries in their labors brought in connection with all classes of minds. There will be men who are untrue in their dealing with their fellow men. There will be the aristocrat, the vain, the proud, the frivolous, the independent, the complaining, the desponding, the discouraged, the fanatical, the egotistical, the timid, and the sensitive ones, the elevated in mind, and the courteous in manner, the dissipated, the uncourteous, and the superficial. These varied minds cannot be treated alike. Yet all, whether they be rich or poor, high or low, dependent or independent, need kindness, sympathy, truth, and love. By mutual contact, our minds should receive polish and refinement. We are dependent upon one another, closely bound together by the ties of human brotherhood. It is through the social relations that Christianity comes in contact with the world. Every man and woman who has tasted of the love of Christ and has received into the heart the divine illumination is required of God to shed light on the pathway of those who are unacquainted with the better way. We must confess Christ openly and bravely, exhibiting in our characters his meekness, humility, and love, till men shall be charmed with the beauty of holiness. Social power, sanctified by the Spirit of Christ, must be improved in bringing souls to the Savior. We are to have Christ in us as a wellspring of water, springing up into everlasting life, refreshing all who come in contact with us. My Life Today, July 4th.
1: I encourage you to be ye doers of the word and not hearers only. Thank you for listening, and be sure to join us tomorrow for your daily devotional reading.

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1: I met my ex-wife, and her family were real big into drugs, and it started out with them wanting me to go to the doctor to help get them drugs. And, you know, I'm noticing they're going to the doctor, they're coming back with like 60 pills, and they're selling these pills for like $1,000. And I'm thinking, wow, this is a lot of money I'm giving these people, so I'm just going to start selling it myself. My problem with that was we had all this money, but we was absolutely miserable. She would go out and sleep with other guys to get drugs, and that ended my marriage. But during this time, I have to get a job to build back up to where I was at to open my shop again. So I get a job at Food City. And when I get this job at Food City, there's my wife now, Rebecca. She's a cashier there. And when I walk in, she's the most beautiful girl I've ever seen in my life. I was like, man, I could never have a girl like that. Wow, she's so beautiful. But as I'm working with her, she's actually kind of mean to me. And she's saying, I don't want anything to do with you, get away from me, stuff like that. But, you know, I just keep being nice to her and keep trying to give her my phone number. And it's around Christmas Eve. We'd just been dating for a little while and moved in together. My ex-wife shows up with my three children that I had by her. And she's like, here's your kids, here's their birth certificates, here's their social security cards, I'm done. And we're starting a family. We already have three kids. During this time, we spent the next year watching nothing but Amazing Facts on YouTube. I didn't even know they even had a website at this time. I just knew that this little guy on YouTube was super smart, was teaching Bible, and I wanted to follow him. I wanted to be a Christian. I gave my life to God now because of these truths that I'm learning from Doug Batchelor. Just because Doug taught it didn't make me real sure about going to this church. I really didn't want anything to do with it, but I call the guy up and I'm telling him, and I'm not very nice about it actually. I'm telling him, look, we was thinking about coming to your church, and he's really nice, and he's like, well, you're more than welcome to. We'd like to have you come. And I'm like, well, hold on, I'm going to lay down some ground rules. I'm telling him, I said, look here, I'm covered in tattoos, and I'm a tattoo artist. And he don't say, well, you know, wow, I didn't know all that, don't come to my church. He says, you're more than welcome, we would love to have you. Please come. He asked me what I want to do, and I said, well, I want to preach. I said, I have all these truths, I have all this knowledge, stuff I'd never known before, stuff if I'd have had when I was younger that would have been life-changing to me. I said, I got to share this with the world. I said, I want to preach, I want to teach. He gives me the book, says, study that. Well, now that I'm a Bible worker, I'm able to go reach people that most of the normal churches wouldn't even bother to even speak to. I'm able to go out and reach the people who have lived the life that I've lived. I'm able to let them know that I am like you. I've been there. I've done that. I want to show you what my life is like now. I want to teach you this Bible. I want to show you what Jesus is.
2: We crouch behind our walls and fences, readying ourselves for what we've learned to fear. We lock all doors, secure the bars. We mentally rehearse our steps, our routes. We twitch at unfamiliar sounds, lie wide awake when branches scrape the roof, and wait for light and morning. Whoever is not us is other, a nameless, faceless stranger we assume means only harm. They are the people unlike us, of different race perhaps, or language, habits, customs, faiths. We crave the time machine that takes us back to comfort as we knew it. But grace is so remarkably persistent that even locks and fears cannot deter how it reshapes our thinking. When you discover, at long last, that you were other to the Lord, that you were threatening to His kingdom, a rebel to His law and rule, and damaging the world with your hostility and hate, and still He loved, still welcomed you into His house and gave you keys to all the property. He trusted you before you knew you could be trusted, offered you forgiveness, yes, for sins not yet repented of. We were embraced before we even tried to love. God proves his love for us in that while we still were sinners, Christ died for us. So grace remakes our way of seeing those we used to fear, takes down our walls, brick after brick, until we learn that difference is a source of joy, that other can be brother, sister, neighbor, friend. The great unlearning has begun. Now stay in grace.

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1: In Ephesians chapter 6, verse 12, Paul wrote that we wrestle not against flesh and blood, but against principalities, against powers. I remember many years ago, before I became a Christian, it was about 4 in the morning, and I was in a Denny's restaurant with a girl that I had met at a discotheque. And as we were talking together, she looked at me and she said, "Steve, let me tell you a story." She said, "Some time ago, I was at a party and I was watching this girl across the room who was drinking alcohol. She had all kinds of men around her. She was acting very suggestive and just evil. And as I looked at her, watching her, all of a sudden, something mysterious happened. It was like my eyes were opened and I could see the invisible world. And I saw all of these dark, sinister forms surrounding this girl. And then she looked at me and she said, "Steve, I think I saw the devil. I think I saw the devil." And I don't know if she did or not, but I wouldn't be surprised, because the Bible is very clear that there is a visible world and an invisible world, and we are in a battle between the forces of God and the devil, between good angels and evil angels, and we need to know that, and we need to make decisions to be on God's side and to resist the devil and his evil angels. Ephesians chapter 6, verse 12 says, "We wrestle not against flesh and blood, but against principalities, against powers, against the rulers of the darkness of this world, against spiritual wickedness in high places." The only way that we can combat an invisible enemy is if we have God and His power and the Holy Spirit and His love in our hearts. We wrestle not against flesh and blood, the Bible says. We need to understand that and stand for Jesus. You have just heard His voice today.
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1: Our High Calling, a devotional by Ellen White. July 4th. Nothing too precious to give to God.

0: Nothing too precious to give to God. By faith, Abraham, when he was tried, offered up Isaac, and he that had received the promise offered up his only begotten son. Hebrews chapter 11, verse 17. Abraham's test was the most severe that could come to a human being. Had he failed under it, he would never have been registered as the father of the faithful. The lesson was given to shine down through the ages that we may learn that there is nothing too precious to be given to God. It is when we look upon every gift as the Lord's to be used in His service that we secure the heavenly benediction. Give back to God your entrusted possessions, and more will be entrusted to you. Keep your possessions to yourself, and you will receive no reward in this life and will lose the reward of the life to come. There are many who have never made an unreserved surrender of themselves to God. They have not a right idea of the infinite sacrifice made by God to save a ruined world. If God should speak to them as He did to Abraham, they would not be sufficiently acquainted with His voice to know that He was calling upon them to make a sacrifice in order to test the depth of their love and the sincerity of their faith. The plague spot of selfishness is as contagious as leprosy. Those who enter the heavenly courts must be purified from every vestige of this plague. The Lord has a great work for us to do, and He invites us to look to Him, to trust in Him, to walk with Him, to talk with Him. He invites us to make an unreserved surrender of all that we have and are to Him, that when He shall call upon us to sacrifice for Him, we may be ready and willing to obey. We shall enjoy the fullness of divine grace only as we give all to Christ. We shall know the meaning of true happiness only as we keep the fire burning on the altar of sacrifice. God will bequeath the most in the future to those who have done the most in the present. Each day, under different circumstances, He tries us, and in each true-hearted endeavor, He chooses His workers, not because they are perfect, but because they are willing to work unselfishly for Him, and He sees that through connection with Him, they may gain perfection. Our High Calling, July 4th.
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2: When you want to look or find truth as badly as you want to breathe air, and you honestly come to God, no reservation, and you say, Lord, show me your truth. God is diligent and will always answer that prayer. And I see that as long as you're seeking after that truth, God will bring situations into your life. He will bring people into your life, obstacles that will get you to pause and say, there is more than me and this situation, and there's more than this situation. There's a solution to this problem. In New York City, I was a musical director of a Latin orchestra comprised of about 15 musicians, of which I was one of them, along with my twin brother. Unfortunately, in the business of music, you see a lot of the drinking, the debauchery that comes along with not being in the right state of mind in a nightclub. And reflecting on that, whether or not that was something I wanted to show my child. He was one at the time. He couldn't ever see me play because there's no way they would let a child, of course, into any of those places. So from that perspective and the perspective of wanting to be safer for my family, we decided to move to Florida. After a year, a friend of the group called me up and he invited me over to a church that he had located here in Florida, and I went to visit with him. And the draw there was that the pastor was looking for musicians to participate in his worship team. By participating in music at this particular church, the pastors there would give me more of an influence as far as being able to teach others music, as well as giving me responsibility for their Sunday Bible classes. But doing the classes really got me to look at certain things within the scriptures, and it created more questions than it had answers for me. So I didn't really disregard what I was reading, but I kind of put it on the back burner because I couldn't reconcile it until a certain situation arose where I had to witness to a friend of mine. And in the course of us talking, he began asking me questions that were the questions I had put on the back burner, and I really didn't have answers for. And the biggest one for me and really stuck in my brain the most was what happens when you die. So I wanted to delve deeper into what I was learning. It had to be in there. I just didn't know where to find it. And that was the problem I was facing. One day I was at work and I came across a station and the title was Amazing Facts. And Doug Batchelor was the host. And the very first caller that calls into the show is asking Doug Batchelor what happens when you die. So to say the least, I was excited. I stopped what I was doing at my desk and I grabbed a pen and paper, and I knew because of the format he explained that he was going to give Bible verses. And before he gave the Bible verses, he started to explain his answer. And everything he was saying just made sense. It was as if, you know, you had a half-completed puzzle and what he was saying kind of filled in the spaces that were missing. So I was hooked. I was listening to Doug Batchelor every day. I mean, maybe 2 or 3 times a day. And throughout the course of his radio show, he would explain about his website. So that got me going to his website, looking at his Bible study material and using that to help me learn more about what I was interested in. And it went from one thing to 12 things, to 24 things. I mean, it just kept growing. I couldn't get enough of it. There was another gentleman from my band, and we found out that he had a terminally ill disease, such as cancer. And he had the same question that I did, what happens when you die? And I explained, you know, what happens from scripture. He went from being nervous about what was going to happen to having peace. And at that point, I could hear the change in his voice and the way he approached things. He was no longer depressed. For me, I like to believe that he had a sense of hope that he was going to be where he had read in the Bible as far as it relates to heaven, and to support it with scripture and all the things that I have learned from Doug Batchelor's classes and the seminars. Looking back and kind of reflecting on this journey God has put me on, from where I was to where I am now, I can definitely see how he's used providence to influence the steps Of course, it was me making the choice, because he never takes that away from us. But he's influenced these steps to where I had asked specific questions in prayer throughout my lifetime, and God was answering each and every one of those. But he had to wait till I was ready to receive the answer. I believe that had he showed me this before, I wouldn't have accepted it. I was just too involved with the things I was doing at the time. So definitely I see God's hand in everything that I've done at every point.

If we took all our cues from culture and the wind, we would forgive another's sin just to be rid of him and his unpleasantness. Executive forgiveness assumes that we should benefit from the transaction, that moving past our bitterness is the chief reason we forgive the one who wounded us. Get over toxic feelings keeping you imprisoned, 100 self-help books inform us. Discover liberation in forgiving those who injured you. And like all harmful substitutes, there's a gram of truth in what they say. One consequence of offering forgiveness is living forward and not backward, for we find some joy in dropping all that baggage. But forgiveness as Jesus loved and lived it doesn't count how we will feel when we forgive. Forgiveness is redeeming someone broken, freeing them from guilt and shame, offering them the chance to live restored and reconciled. It's love, not self-esteem or self-protection, that makes us lift the load that's crushing them. Be kind to one another, tender-hearted, forgiving one another, as God in Christ has forgiven you. Forgiveness moves us closer to the wounding ones, as Jesus always moves toward us when we are bitter, broken, acting out. It's love that calls the prodigal back home, and grace that spreads a banquet of togetherness. Forgive as you have been forgiven, and stay in grace.

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1: In Deuteronomy chapter 6, verse 5, the Bible says, "You shall love the Lord your God with all your heart." I have a little girl. Her name is Abigail Rose Wolberg. She's only 4. And the things that come out of her mouth, they just amaze me. One time she said, "Daddy," she said, when Jesus made Adam out of the dirt in the beginning of the world, did he need to wash his hands?" That touched my heart. And then she said, "Daddy, when Jesus makes the world again, at the end of the world and makes it all brand new, can we help him?" Amazing little things that come out of a little girl's mouth. But the most powerful thing that I think I've ever heard her say had to do with God and His love. She said to me, she said, "Daddy, I love my stuffed animals." She actually sleeps with them at night almost every night. But she said, "Daddy, I love Jesus even more than I love my stuffed animals." And for this little girl who just is crazy about stuffed animals, that really means a lot. The Bible says in Deuteronomy chapter 6, verse 5, that we are to love the Lord our God with all of our hearts. God wants us to love Him more than things, more than toys, more than the stuffed animals of this world, if you understand what I mean. There's nothing that we should love and cherish more than our relationship with Jesus Christ. He's done everything for us. He made us, He loves us, and He died on a cross for our sins, and He rose from the dead. And the Bible says again that we are to love the Lord our God with all of our hearts. You have just heard from the Bible His voice today.
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